0: certain and a time certain when we'll have our first procedural vote, and that's on September 15th.
1: If it passes, it will be a huge victory for the Trump administration and the crypto industry. 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
2: 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And One Night Only, a distant third, earning $5.7 million. I'm Lee Silasara. This is Fox News.
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8: 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Power Hour 3. We'll take calls at the bottom of the hour. Our number, 877-381-3811. 877-381-3811. I'm glad Mr. Producer pulled this one. A Christian migrant. He was Muslim. And he was, or he is from Iran. And he goes before the McKinney, Texas City Council and warns them about this Islamic center that they are voting on whether or not to approve them building it there or not. And by the way, the vote was 7-0 for McKinney, Texas. But I thought you'd want to hear just 2 minutes of what he had to say. Cut 16, Mr. Producer, go.
9: Hello, my name is Eddie Issa. I'm a Sharia law survivor from Iran. And I'm here to tell you, this is a dangerous ideology you're allowing in your country. Every country that is Islamic now, it used to be a Christian country. And we were soft Christians and we allowed these people to come in, bring their Sharia law into their countries and slowly kill us off left and right. Let me make it very clear to you. Christianity is a personal relationship with God where it says, but render unto Caesar's what is Caesar's, render unto God what is God's. Islam is Sharia law, deen wa dawah, religion and state, which is not even compatible with the American thing. And when these people will use taqiyya to lie to you, to manipulate you, because whenever Islam is little, they will lie to you and tell you they come in peace. This is level one. Level two is what's happening in UK right now, where you have two-tier policing, where you have like the blasphemy laws, Islamophobia, racism, all this nonsense that they talk about. First of all, Islam is not a race. So anytime you criticize Islam, they will use the race card. But there's all, every country has this disgusting ideology inside their country. Yeah. Including my own country, Iran, Russia. Islamophobia is another made up bullshit because they don't want you to criticize their death cult. That's why.

0: They will put that. That's why they push it in UK, in every country they go to. M103 is in Canada right now. They deliberately try to silence us. And the worst people that are trapped in it is Muslims themselves, because they can't leave that death cult, because they're told if you question that disgusting book, you're called a kufar, and they get killed over it, just like my friends who are apostates in prison or dead right now in Iran. I'm telling you, this is a bad idea, and you're gonna regret not listening to people like us who lived under Sharia law. Thank you, Eddie.
1: Every word of that is important. Every word. Every word. And yet we can't seem to get through to these local councilmen, to these zoning boards, but we must keep at it. We must keep at it. In Iran, let me just say this. The concerns that I've shared with you and you've shared with me seem to be manifesting. Whatever happens from this point forward, it does not appear that we are focused on destroying this regime. That doesn't mean we won't have an intensive military attack again at some point, because I don't see any way out of this other than that. But the goal is not going to be the elimination of the regime. The people are going to have to eliminate the regime. I hope we arm them. I hope somebody arms them. But I get very down about this, because I know they're executing people, and we don't even know how many people they're slaughtering right now. But the regime is weak. The United States military has done a hell of a job early on with the Israelis, now by ourselves. The country is very poor, but the regime is not. And one of the people that really has this figured out is a man that served as the vice chairman of the Joint Chiefs at one point. He's a 4-star retired general, army general. Absolutely is combat hardened, and that's Jack Keane. He was a commander, and I don't know all the details, but saw lots of action in Vietnam. He's well into his 80s, and yet he fights. And he pushes back against the propaganda. Here he is today on Fox, Cut 18, go.
2: Well, I think when you take a look at the evidence, we've been at it 4 months now. We went to a ceasefire on April the 7th, largely because the Iranians shut down the Straits of Hormuz, and they were willing to negotiate about that very subject. And then we imposed a naval blockade on April the 13th. And obviously we were trying to put economic pressure on them as well. So we've been at this for 4 months over the Straits of Hormuz and applying economic pressure. And now we're in a diplomatic phase with them with two issues on the table: Straits of Hormuz opening up, and also the nuclear enterprise. And that's being kicked down the road for negotiations. I think at times we underestimate where the Iranians really are in terms of where their head is. And we have a tendency to look at them in terms of what is the impact of the blockade doing to the economy? How much money are they losing every single day, every single month? Where is their currency in terms of its value? What's their inflation rate? These are all norms that we look at ourselves, and we look at them and say, my, this is absolutely devastating to them. At some point, you know, they're going to fold their hand. But you got to understand where this regime is really coming from, the people who are running it. They have an ideology that they're holding to. They absolutely believe right now that they have the upper hand. I know there's people that don't want to admit that, but that's where the Iranians are. I'm not saying that's where they are. I don't believe it myself. But it's irrelevant. They believe it. They believe the Straits of Hormuz is a strategic asset. And they are not going to bargain that away. Even if they gave in to the concessions we wanted them to make over the Straits, we already have evidence that they won't comply with it, because two presidents signed the deal, and days later, the Iranians didn't comply with it. So where they are, they will not give up the Straits of Hormuz unless we take it back by force. no amount of economic pressure on them, I think, will bend them to do that.
1: And the other thing is this, I want to underscore something he was touching on. The Iranian people are suffering from this economic squeeze that we have on Iran. The leadership in the inner circle, the regime, is unaffected. Utterly unaffected. Do they act like they're affected? Do they look like they're hungry? Do they sound like they're hungry? No. They're absolutely unaffected. So they're going to hold on with everything they have, and they believe Allah's telling them to do it. What about the Iranian Republican Guard Corps? Well, they're the first ones who will be fed, as opposed to the regular army, the police, and the people. Because that's their form of their SS, the Nazi SS, to hold on. That's what they're all about. And so that's why it's important. I hope you heard my opening statement last night, Sunday on Fox. I hope many people heard what Jack Keane just said on my show and also on Fox. And part of the problem is, apart from Fox, maybe there are a few other instances, but mostly the public's not hearing any of this, which is why I think it's so important that I'm able to speak to you on this radio program all over the country, all over the world, actually, because we are streamed all over the world, and we have our podcast, which is of the radio show, which is also heard all over the world, because people just tap in online and listen to it. We'll be right back.
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0: where these Islamists came in from Morocco, how they're beating women, how they're breaking into stores, people are being raped. I mean, you got to understand, this is, look how they treat their own women, their own people. This is a primitive, barbaric ideology. That's what it is. And they seek to govern over us. So when you have in McKinney, Texas, and places like that, and not just there, all over the country, these moronic buffoons who sit behind these tables in their white shirts and ties and in their summer dresses, and they are voting to allow these fortresses, these Sharia fortresses, to be built in their communities. They are voting to destroy the communities, the state, and the country. And that's exactly what's going on. When these judges in their black robes, in their courtrooms, they step in and they twist the Constitution into a pretzel, into a paperclip, and they are in there, and they're acting like it's no big deal what they're doing to try and obstruct this administration from doing what it needs to do. They don't realize, do they? Or maybe they do and they don't care, that their court means nothing to the Islamists. It's Sharia courts that matter. And so we're living in like a double world here, two different worlds. And we are creating it. If you're not going to have people come here and assimilate into our culture, into our country, into our system, but instead are sworn to destroy it, and I don't know how many clips I have played, dozens, we might be well over 100 by now, of imams and so-called scholars and professors and activists, and what they're preaching, to destroy, to decapitate, to eliminate violence with people who don't embrace their ideology, people who don't embrace their violence. And this is going on, and we only see the tip of the iceberg. This is a nation that's going to destroy itself just as England has destroyed itself and France has destroyed itself and every European country in between. Look at Spain, for God's sakes. And Spain spent 800 years fighting the Islamists, finally forced them out of Spain, and now they're back. And now they're back. Thank you for your call, Larry. And I'm going to tell the truth, come hell or high water. I'll be right back.
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6: And why liberals hate this show. 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

0: 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I just encourage you to get it. Let's go to Nick, Cincinnati, Ohio, the great WKRC. Nick, go right ahead, please.
1: Hey, the only reason I'm calling is because I can't seem to get anybody to understand the return on investment that Bin Laden actually made. It's the easiest way to calculate why a businessman named Trump would turn around and be concerned, very concerned, about the idea of the Iranians actually being that close to a nuclear weapon. Everybody turns around and forgets that when that all happened, we had no air travel. The NFL was turned off for 3 or 4 days. Every airplane in the sky was grounded, flat out grounded.
0: You're talking about 9/11? Yeah.
1: Yeah. 25 years ago, the people in Newfoundland, you have a three-bedroom house, they'd have 24 people living in their house. Mm-hmm. Every airplane across the country was landed and put down in places that there weren't supposed to be a parking spot. Mm-hmm. That was one minor little cost that was never identified. The city of New York was given by the federal government, which means Kansas people, Ohio people, everybody paid the federal government to restore those towers. Mm-hmm. And that doesn't even cover the long-term health costs, just for a simple conventional attack. One nuclear attack, even if it's crap, a small little bitty one like a Hiroshima concept, would be way more expensive. Now, the generals, like Keane and everybody, I heard one comment that actually made the most sense. He said, peace doesn't get negotiated. First, it gets managed. Then it gets negotiated. And Trump is the ultimate definition of why the job of POTUS is on the job training only. There ain't nobody that walks into that job and really and truly knows how to do it. Mm-hmm. So this is the ultimate situation where he's using what skills he has, and he's relying on the fact that he knows the cost of not doing this is greater than the cost and aggravation and political cost of doing it. And it sucks. And it really does suck. Like you said, he's got this problem with Erdogan, apparently, over the Kurds and getting those weapons in a properly, you know.
0: Hey, listen, Nick, great call. I let you go on a long time because you're making a lot of sense to me, but I got to roll. It's a hard break. It's the end of the show. First of all, thank you. We salute our armed forces, police officers, firefighters, emergency personnel, ICE, our truckers, the men and women in Ukraine, the men and women in...
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0: News. I'm Deborah Valentine. President Trump signing an executive order recommending childhood vaccines be limited to 11 and making the now combined MMR or mumps, measles and rubella shots separate shots.
1: Senate Health Committee Chairman Bill Cassidy is a doctor. He called the order, quote, wrong. He believes this makes people more hesitant to get vaccines.
0: That's Fox's Chad Pergram reporting from Washington. The action due to concerns over the effects on pregnant women and cases of autism. Today's 7.4 magnitude earthquake in Western Colombia collapsed 61 buildings with at least 111 people reported dead and another 87 hurt. The epicenter 250 miles west of the capital of Bogota. Voters heading to the polls in five states Tuesday to choose nominees heading into this fall's midterm elections. Connecticut, Wisconsin, Minnesota, Vermont and South Carolina. 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
7: Hey, welcome back to the Lars Larson Show. It's a pleasure to be with you. I'm glad to get to your phone calls and emails. We got some important issues out there, like this one. The state of New York, one of the 50 states, 58 if you're an Obama voter, spends more money per student per year than every other state in America, and the kids still can't read. Where is all that money actually going? I'm going to go to Z Salinas, who joins me now, president of the Empire Center for Public Policy. Z, welcome back to the program. How are you?
12: Doing well. How are you?
7: I'm doing well. So what does it mean when you've got a state that in a country that spends the most on public education of any country on earth, and then the New York State spends the greatest amount per state, per student, and then they produce results like that? What does it mean?
12: Well, a couple of things. You're right to pointing out that New York outspends not just every state, but every country. So if money, or if throwing more money at education or more money at any government problem was a solution, New York would have the best system in the world, but it doesn't. So I think the first sort of important lesson is that money is not everything. I mean, money is important, paying teachers is important, having good schools is important, but throwing more money at it is not a solution. And New York has been proving that for a couple of decades, because that decline in performance started somewhere in 2013. So the way I put it, we spend the most in the world to be outdone by Mississippi and Alabama.
7: And Mississippi has actually made some significant gains, haven't they? And not by reinventing the wheel or some kind of rocket science. They just have applied education in a very common sense way. And as I understand it, a big part of their success is the third grade gate. If you get to the end of third grade and you're not ready for fourth, they hold you back until you are, and they give you tutoring to bring you up to speed. New York could do something like that, but they're not doing it, are they?
12: Well, in New York, we are very far away from these kind of discussions. I think right now we are still in denial. I just had a discussion with another reporter, and that reporter was kind of trying to convince me that maybe someone got the scores wrong, and maybe there is a mistake. Maybe it's just a fluke, to which I said, oh, maybe, but I said more likely the problem is that New Yorkers don't want to admit that there is a problem. And that is really infuriating because we have, once again, spending most in the world, we have one of the smallest, if not the smallest, class sizes in the United States. We have, I think, 11.5 to 1. So basically college-level class sizes on average. We have average teacher pay is $97,000 for full-time work.
7: Plus benefits, so, right?
12: Oh, of course. So it's kind of, we are staffed like private colleges. The teachers are paid like professors in colleges, and still, once again, outdone by Mississippi and Alabama, who spend probably three times less on education per student than New York, and are definitely poorer states compared to New York.
7: And by the way, Z, I can tell you, I know the numbers reasonably well. I don't live in Mississippi, but from a distance for the last several years, I've admired what they've been able to do. They spend about $12,000 per student per year. New York is spending $37,000, which is about triple what Mississippi is spending and producing terrible results.
12: Absolutely. And whenever I debate these education types, people start telling me that, well, New York has such a difficult student population.
7: Oh, that there are so many Mississippi doesn't? I'm sorry.
12: That's my point.
7: I like Mississippi a lot, but does Mississippi have its share of poverty? Sure. Does it have its share of children of color? Sure. Does it have its share of maybe uneducated parents? Sure. I mean, is any one of those excuses actually gain any kind of credence at all?
12: Well, it depends whom you talk to. Whenever I see the statistic that something like 50% of New York students allegedly come from underprivileged backgrounds or difficult homes, that strikes me as a very high percentage, because that means that basically every second household, if not more, in New York is problematic. Well, if in New York every second household is problematic, you know, what to make of a whole bunch of other states which are significantly poorer? So, look, I'm not, once again, like you, I'm not dis I'm not discounting that there are some people under difficult circumstances. What I'm saying is New York has does nothing to help them except for spend all of that money.
7: And the problem, Z, I guess, I'm talking to the president of the Empire Center for Public Policy, is that if you admit we have the money to get the job done, if you don't use that as an excuse, then what excuse would they use to explain why they produce such terrible results? I think they're kind of in a box, aren't they?
12: Well, I can give you some of the excuses that I've heard from our friends in teachers' unions. The most popular one, well, it is what it is. That is not an excuse. That's not even an explanation. Or sometimes
7: that's almost
12: people
7: as bad
12: say,
7: as blank well, happens, right?
12: No, right. Well, at least in blank happens, you admit that blank is not great. Here we have a bigger problem. People don't see it as an issue. People look weird at me as wondering, why am I asking questions here? Like nothing to see here, folks. Highest spending, lowest achievement, nothing to see here, folks. So I think there's a deep rooted problem in New York, not just in education. Pick any policy area in New York. We could play a roulette game. You know, transportation, permitting, labor, you know, pick an area and we can make like a top 10 things that need to be changed immediately. I mean, with education, of course, it's more touching because people do care about education. People do care about their kids. And those parents that pay high taxes in New York on their homes, they think they're receiving world-class education. But in fact, once again, their kids would do better if they moved to Mississippi or Alabama. Or here's my latest proposal. Give a parent $37,000 or however much, you know, they're spending. For that amount of money, you can send your kid to a cheap boarding school in Europe. That will produce definitely better results.
7: Z, that is absolutely, and that is choice. Z, thank you very much. He's the president of the Empire Center for Public Policy, and we appreciate him coming on the show. 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
24: He says it gives parents more choice. I'm Lisa Lacera, Fox News, White House Press Secretary Caroline Leavitt, with praise for President Trump's executive order on childhood vaccines.
25: It's based on common sense and scientific research. Thanks to Secretary Kennedy and President Trump for finally having the courage to enact this order and now to hold states accountable.
24: On Fox's Hannity, the order calls for separating the measles, mumps, and rubella vaccine into three shots and prioritizes the number of vaccines for young children to 11 instead of 18. The president again suggested a link between vaccines and autism, but there is no scientific evidence linking the two. Wisconsin Republican Senator Ron Johnson sifting through tens of thousands of texts from the phone Dr. Anthony Fauci used during the pandemic.
26: Johnson says in January 2021, Fauci wrote to top health officials, quote, "Many people have significant psychotine storm and fever after the second dose of the COVID vaccine. That is inflammation." Fauci also appears to say it could be associated with miscarriage in the first trimester. These are questions that Republicans wanted Fauci to answer when he invoked the Fifth last month. A Senate panel referred Fauci to the DOJ last week for possible prosecution.
24: Fox's Chad Pergram. Wisconsin, one of the handful of states holding primaries tomorrow. Democratic Socialist Francesca Hong is making headlines as she hopes to win the nomination for governor.
27: She's a state representative, former restaurant owner, running to be America's first self-identifying Democratic Socialist governor. She's earned the endorsement of the DSA and from controversial progressives, including the far left Hassan Piker. And pressed on electability concerns, Hong has had to walk back some of her past statements about canceling Thanksgiving, Valentine's Day, and defunding the police.
24: Fox's Alexandria Hoff in Madison. Primaries also being held in South Carolina, Connecticut, and Minnesota. 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
24: Testimony in the trial of a Massachusetts mom accused of killing her children focused on the psychiatric care she got just before the murders.
30: Lawyers for Lindsay Clancy questioned Dr. Jennifer Tufts, who treated Clancy in the months before she killed her 3 children. Defense attorney Kevin Reddington asked about the use of video sessions to treat Clancy for thoughts of killing her children and taking her own life.
31: Did you give a therapy by the computer on that day, too?
32: Yes.
31: What did you do for therapy about her suicidal ideation and saying she wanted to kill herself?
1: Well, we explored what that meant.
30: The defense says treatment by video was not adequate for Clancy's tendencies. They argue she shouldn't be criminally responsible. The state seeks life in prison for the kids' murders in early 2023. Grinnell Scott, Fox News.
24: The man who played Cooter Davenport on The Dukes of Hazzard has died.
3: Ben Jones passed from a massive heart attack. His wife made the announcement on Facebook Sunday. He was 84 years old. Jones also served two terms in the U.S. House of Representatives. His wife, Alma Viator, in the announcement said, in part, "I lost the love of my life," adding, "He was home resting in his favorite chair, waiting for the Braves to come on and whoop the Yankees. Ben had the most amazing, rich, full life. He loved and was loved by so many." Jones was best known for his role as the friendly mechanic on all seven seasons of The Dukes of Hazzard from 1979 to 1985. Michelle Polino, Fox News.
24: Health officials in Louisiana are urging beachgoers to take precautions during what they say is a surge in infections from a flesh-eating bacteria found in coastal waters. The state has confirmed 9 cases of the infection this year. All were hospitalized and 5 died. On Wall Street, the Dow lost 60 points. The Nasdaq off 85. The S&P -4. I'm Lisa Lacera. This is Fox News.

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10: 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We put up a brand new poll question every day. Today's question: should cities use artificial intelligence to answer 911 dispatch calls? Say no to that. I think it's a bad idea right now, but New Orleans has become the first city in the United States to use AI to answer emergency 911 calls. Critics say it could have deadly consequences, including folks who've said, well, for example, I was a 911 dispatcher for 11 years, and this is the worst idea you could think of. You could have scenarios where the person can't speak well or have a strong accent, or they're in a domestic violence situation, and they pretend to call for pizza. We've heard the videos or the audio like that. You have to determine how somebody feels or pick up on what they are not saying. You need a person. So, should cities use AI to answer 911 calls? My answer to that would be no. You can answer any way you like. You'll find the question at Lars Larson Show and at LarsLarson.com. Let's go to Jeff in Indiana. Jeff, you want to bring up Dr. Anthony Fauci, and I suspect I know where you're going to go with this. Welcome to the program, yeah. And what's on your mind?
11: Well, first of all, you're the Pied Piper. You're like the, you know, the guy that go around town. The British are coming, so we should listen to you. But I think
10: that's awfully generous
11: diary.
10: Of you. Thank you.
11: He wrote a diary explaining all the crimes he did, so why isn't he getting punished?
10: Because he has a pardon, and that's the biggest reason. And the pardon goes from early 2014 until the last day of Joe Biden's presidency. Do I think, and have I been suggesting, I hope that Donald Trump and the DOJ find some way to prosecute Fauci. But with that federal pardon, it only applies to federal charges. But most of the charges you could bring against Fauci are federal charges. So how do you get past the fact that the guy has a pardon?
11: And look how many lives he's ruined.
10: That's right. And most
11: many people died that couldn't get to their nursing homes and see their people. And,
10: yep.
11: You know, he's got a lot of that on his mind. They should put him away for life.
10: I wish they could. And, Jeff, I suggested last week that there was one thing that we should consider, and that was Anthony Fauci went before Congress, and he claimed Fifth Amendment privilege not to testify. Now, it's a very complicated legal reasoning that goes into this, but there has been a U.S. Supreme Court decision involving a man who had a presidential pardon. It was actually one from Woodrow Wilson. And then he went in front of a court and he used the Fifth Amendment and pleaded that he did not need to testify because of the Fifth Amendment. In that case, the U.S. Supreme Court decided that he had abandoned his presidential pardon. And I'm wondering if the case could be made that if Anthony Fauci has abandoned his presidential pardon because of his testimony before the Congress and invoking the Fifth, if that's the case, can the DOJ go out and bring a case against Fauci? They might be able to do it. And if they did, I know Fauci would contest it and say, I've got a pardon, to which you can say yes. And in cases where you've used the Fifth Amendment, the pardon becomes forfeit. So

0: It may be a sketchier way to bring it, but I'd love to see Anthony Fauci prosecuted for the things he's done.
1: So would I, because I can't believe, you know, I feel sorry for all the people that suffered through all the things he did.
0: Yeah, so am I. Jeff, thank you very much. 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Today's poll on X, should cities use AI to answer 911 calls? New Orleans is doing exactly that. 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Today's poll on X is brought to you by AMAC, the Association of Mature American Citizens. AMAC has the conservative values I believe in. I joined the group. You should too. Just go to amac.us or call 888-262-2006. AMAC is better, better for you and better for America. One thought, that tomorrow we mark 1 year since Donald Trump declared, well, declared Independence Day for Washington, D.C. And what did he do? He amped up the police protection in Washington, D.C. And the end result, 16,000 arrests over the last 12 months, almost 2,000 illegal firearms seized. You'd think the liberals would celebrate that. 35 homicide suspects caught, 25 missing children recovered. The operation launched after the killing of a 21-year-old congressional intern back in June of last year. It was followed by a string of high-profile violent crimes, including the fatal shooting of a 14-year-old boy involving MS-13 gang members. Federal, state, and local law enforcement combined forces after Donald Trump had declared a crime emergency in Washington, D.C. He also deployed National Guard troops, and I thought that was a great move, and the result of it was less crime in Washington, D.C. a year later. Glad to have you on board. If you want to join the best conversation in talk journalism, it's here every day at 866-HEY-LARS. That's 866-439-5277. Send your emails to talk@LarsLarson.com. I do want to mention this story broken by our friend John Solomon of JustTheNews.com. Should a confessed election hacker have walked free? Arizona's largest county, that's Maricopa County, about two-thirds of the population of the state of Arizona lives in the one county that surrounds Phoenix, and that's Maricopa County. Arizona's largest county suffered a significant breach of its election data in the days before, guess what, the 2020 presidential election. A self-described hacker foiled security and obtained 633,000 voter registration files. But the Joe Biden Justice Department and local prosecutors refused to bring charges even after the FBI got the suspect to confess to his crimes. That's according to declassified documents made public last Thursday by the White House. The man the FBI confronted admitted he wrote a computer script to exploit the county voter system's security and then scraped the files, which included 930 with sensitive voter information like domestic violence victims, judges, and law enforcement. Despite all that, the Biden Justice Department declined to bring any kind of charges. The U.S. Attorney's Office declined to prosecute the alleged hacker. Under the Biden administration, the man estimated that he obtained between 1 and 2 million voter files, and that crime should have been punished. By the way, there's a free report you have to get your hands on. It's called The Secret War on Cash, and it explores the financial trends that could affect your savings, your buying power, and the way you use money in the years ahead. 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
0: Hey, welcome back to the Lars Larson Show. Well, all the colleges and universities in the United States, whether they're public or private, are supposed to protect the right of all students to take part, no matter what your religious faith happens to be, or no religious faith at all. But is the government making them choose between free speech or funding? Tyler Coward joins me now, who's lead counsel, that means he's the top lawyer, for government affairs at FIRE, which is the Foundation for Individual Rights and Expression. Tyler, welcome back.
15: Hi, good evening. Thanks for having me on, Lars.
0: What is the kind of choice that colleges and universities are being forced to make?
15: Well, in the aftermath of the October 7th attacks by Hamas against Israel and the corresponding campus protests and fallout from those protests, the Trump administration has taken an extremely heavy hand trying to enforce what's known as Title VI of our Civil Rights Act against universities. And Title VI protects students from various types of discrimination based on race, color, or national origin. And using that statute, the administration has taken a very heavy-handed approach, and in some cases unlawful approach, to force universities to crack down on some of the campus protests that we've seen, including asking universities to censor speech that is protected by the First Amendment in order to comply with Title VI. And of course, that's backwards. A federal law cannot trump our constitutional right to free speech.
0: No, it can't. But tell me this. What is it that's being restricted? Because when we saw a number of college campuses where it became impossible for certain students, because of their religious faith, happened to be Jewish, but they couldn't walk across campus. They couldn't go to their classes. They couldn't go to the buildings where they're supposed to go. That goes beyond free expression, doesn't it? And it goes into just absolutely obstructing people from even accessing the campus. Isn't there a dividing line there somewhere?
15: Well, there certainly is a line there, and we've been very clear in our evaluation of whether the Trump administration's actions are lawful in recognizing that, yes, there are instances that occurred on campuses that clearly cross lines into violence or other sorts of unprotected conduct that institutions can and should be responding to. But it's also conflating a lot of those things. The administration is conflating some of those things with protected conduct when it is making evaluations for whether or not institutions are compliant with civil rights law. So our concern is actually multiple fold. It's not just the conflation in its investigation with protected speech and this unlawful conduct that should be addressed, but also the unlawful process the administration used to sort of strong-arm institutions into adopting speech-restrictive policies.
0: Well, can you give my audience some practical examples of the kind of behavior that the administration is targeting that's not legal and not covered under either the First Amendment or Title VI?
15: Sure. There are lots of instances, as we mentioned, of students taking over buildings, engaging in violence, actual true threats or incitement that institutions can and should guard against.
0: Right.
15: And when they fail to, the administration can and should enforce civil rights laws appropriately. However, there are instances, including general calls for general criticisms of Israel that are included in some of these reports. Some student chants, including chants entitled, or that go along the lines of "From the river to the sea, Palestine will be free," is an example of what is protected conduct. However one thinks about the that speech, whether they think it's offensive or they think it's a call, general call to violence, that doesn't matter. It's still protected expression unless there's something more. unless there's something more like actual violent conduct, you know, a protest with those sorts of slogans being chanted enjoy constitutional protection. And inclusion of events like that in findings letters faulting universities for not complying with Title VI give other universities more fodder to censor speech that's protected by the First Amendment in order to get in good with the federal government. Because what happens if they don't is that they lose access to federal funding. And all too often, we know, we've seen it for the over 25 years we've been at FIRE, that FIRE's existed, that when institutions are tasked with choosing between protecting rights or cozying up the federal government, they're going to cozy up to get their money. Yeah,
0: I'm talking to Tyler Coward, who's lead counsel for government affairs at FIRE, the Foundation for Individual Rights and Expression. So what do you think this is? Is this just sloppiness on the part of the folks within the government in expressing what it is that they're taking issue with or trying to load the wagon one way or another? Instead of just saying, you can't do these other things that restrict people's access to campus. Yes, you can say, you know, nasty things. The First Amendment was actually designed to protect speech that a lot of people would find nasty, including speech by me or speech by you, Tyler. So why was the administration so sloppy in its application of this?
15: Your question of whether or not it was sloppy or if it's trying to load the wagons on one side or the other, unfortunately, it is the latter. It is not mere sloppiness. I think this is a very intentional choice by the federal government to start telling institutions that if you don't clamp down on these things, we're coming to you. Now, there's more.
0: But hold on, Tyler, what I don't understand about this. And I always warn people when they're making an argument on this show, I said, don't bring this other stuff in or you're going to weaken your own argument because it gives an in for people who'll say, hey, hold on. You're trying to restrict my free speech, not just the speech that goes beyond. You're actually opening a door for critics to be able to tear your argument apart, aren't you?
15: I think that's exactly right. And were I working in the Department of Education's Office for Civil Rights or the Department of Justice that's charged with handling these investigations, I would be telling exactly that. Let's make clear distinctions between protected expression and unlawful conduct that's occurred on campus and focus on the unlawful conduct. We've seen in the private sector, when students bring private lawsuits against universities under the same statute, courts are invariably rejecting arguments that include protected criticisms of Israel and excluding them from those complaints, because courts are recognizing that when the government starts picking winners and losers in these contested political debates, that is a real threat to the First Amendment. And the same thing, unfortunately, just isn't happening with our federal civil rights enforcement through the Departments of Education and the Department of Justice.
0: Boy, you know, I had much higher hopes for Harmy Dillon for the kind of work that her department would do in going after the civil rights violations. That's Tyler Coward. Tyler is lead counsel for government affairs at FIRE, the Foundation for Individual Rights and Expression. Tyler, thanks very much. I appreciate the time. By the way, these days, back to school means a whole lot more than just pencils and notebooks. It means laptops and tablets and a lot of personal info moving around the internet. 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

0: News. I'm Ted Lindner. President Trump signing an executive order today ordering the government to trim down the vaccine schedule and break up the measles, mumps, and rubella immunization into three shots, citing concerns for pregnant women and the cause of autism. White House Press Secretary Karoline Leavitt called it a, quote, great day for the Make America Healthy Again movement.
1: It's based on common sense and scientific research. Thanks to Secretary Kennedy and President Trump for finally having the courage to enact this order and now to hold states accountable to, again, give parents more choice.
0: There is, however, no scientific consensus linking vaccines to autism. And a powerful 7.4 magnitude earthquake struck western Colombia, killing at least 111 people, trapping residents under debris of collapsed buildings and forcing people to evacuate their homes as far as the capital of Bogota. And tonight's Powerball jackpot worth $905 million. If you win, that jackpot's got a cash value of $391.9 million. The drawing at 11 p.m. East. 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
12: Hey, welcome back to the Lars Larson Show. I'm going to get back to your calls here right away. And then in a moment, I've got to tell you about the latest crash and burn for something that the Coca-Cola company is doing, where apparently they've decided to start taking sides when it comes to faith. And I'm talking about the Christian faith in particular. Also, how does the TSA miss loaded ammunition not once, but twice? And why are they still doing that job?

0: to be with you and glad to take your calls at 866-HEY-LARS. That's 866-439-5277. 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Let's go to Hank, listening in Idaho on the great KIDO, home of Kevin Miller. Hey, Hank, welcome to the program. What's on your mind?
1: Okay. Well, what's on my mind is this. I don't see any way that Justice Roberts is going to overturn, even despite an earlier Supreme Court decision, which involved a presidential pardon by Warren G. Harding, that a person who uses the Fifth Amendment waives
0: his. I think it was actually Woodrow Wilson. Okay. No problem.
1: Wilson was the one Wilson was the one who gave the pardon. Oh, excuse me. Yeah, you're right. It's Wilson. But the point being on this is that Roberts will not in any circumstance go along with the previous Supreme Court decision overriding the pardon.
0: How do you know that? No, but tell me how you know that, Hank.
1: Because of his past behavior. Anything that's very sensitive to the Democrats. And basically, Roberts is more of a political animal than a judicial animal. He's not going to tread on the Democrats because Democrats on certain issues that they would be Obamacare or something. Fauci is an icon to the Democrats, and he's going to probably bring along with him either Amy Coney Barrett or Kavanaugh. One of those two also will join in with him on the decision.
0: You may be right about that, but Hank, here's the thing I'd ask you. How much longer do you think Anthony Fauci is going to be around at all?
1: Well,
0: he's quite an old guy right now.
1: If he could live longer to be tormented, I'd be for keeping him alive.
0: No, but what I'm asking about is this: is John Roberts really going to throw himself on his own sword to protect Anthony Fauci?
1: Well, he did it for Obamacare, and that was obviously.
0: I understand that one was a major, long-lasting kind of decision. Now, it was a bad, long-lasting decision because we've been stuck with Obamacare because of that. And Roberts clearly rewrote the legislation. He acted like a lawmaker.
1: Go ahead. Okay. Well, I'll take the 14th Amendment. It was obviously that Senator Howard and Lyman Trumbull did not buy into this birthrights on land business.
0: Basically, no, they did not.
1: When you read Arkwright, it doesn't really give. You have to read the language. I think it's poorly written, but it doesn't necessarily give automatic rights to children of non-citizens in that decision either, the 1898 decision.
0: You're talking about Wong Kim Ark? The Wong Kim Ark decision?
1: Wong Kim Ark, yeah.
0: Well, because what that did. It very clearly said Wong Kim Ark is a citizen. Yes. And what were his parents? His parents were legal residents of the United States, and they made quite a deal of that in the case. So, I haven't ever disputed the idea that if you're legally in the United States, you're here as a green card holder, or you're otherwise legally in the country, then your children become citizens. The issue has always been, are the children of illegal aliens, do they become citizens? And the argument on birthright citizenship was they do not. So I don't see how Roberts thinks that Wong Kim Ark wasn't actually supportive of those of us who believe the 14th Amendment was misinterpreted and that illegal alien children do not become citizens.
1: Well, the fact that he did shows he's very capable of doing it on this issue on Fauci, because Fauci is an icon to the Democrats, and Roberts will not. But Roberts will, if it's sacred to the Democrats, Roberts won't touch it.
0: But remember what's going to have to happen for Fauci even to contest it. You know, in other words, you have to lose to be able to go to the Supreme Court. So imagine what would have to happen. The Trump DOJ would have to bring charges against Anthony Fauci for any one of the many things that a lot of us believe he committed a crime in doing. And you say, well, they can't bring that charge because he has a pardon. And if the DOJ made the argument, he gave up his pardon when he pleaded the Fifth Amendment. Well, Fauci would appeal that, but he'd have to appeal first to the lower federal courts. He could probably find a friendly lower federal court judge, you know, a Biden appointee or an Obama appointee, who would say, I agree, and they'd give it to him. Then it would go to the court of appeal.

0: appeals. And then, to some extent, it's kind of up in the air. And then after that, you would have to go to the full Court of Appeals and have to be have Fauci be turned down. That whole process might take years. And in the meantime, Fauci would be prosecuted in the meantime, which I think would achieve what we're all looking for, wouldn't it?
1: Yeah, the states are probably going to be the only logical way that you're going to be able to do it. You know, I think there's enough votes for certiorari in the Supreme Court if it got there, because I think you have the three reliable judges, Alito, Thomas, and Gorsuch. But I'm not sure that Kavanaugh would.
0: Yeah, but you're getting ahead of yourself, because you're already jumping to where the Supreme Court is going to hear his appeal. But before that happens, you're going to have Fauci, one, indicted, two, prosecuted, three, convicted. And all of that is likely to take several years, at least a couple of years, before you get all of that done. But if you could prosecute the guy and have him found guilty, which is the only reason he might then appeal that to the U.S. Supreme Court, and in the meantime, Fauci is found guilty. In some ways, it's kind of like the victory that you got over O.J. Simpson, when, yes, he was found not guilty by the criminal court jury, but he was found guilty by the civil court jury and found civilly responsible for the death of his ex-wife. And I appreciate a good naysayer call. Thanks very much. By the way, most of those frozen drink makers out there, they either cost a fortune or they feel like a cheap seasonal gadget that you might use once or twice and then you forget all about it. 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
0: Hey, welcome back to the Lars Larson Show. It's a pleasure to be with you on a Monday, and a real pleasure to welcome back to the program Anthony Rispo, who is a Young Voices contributor. Anthony, welcome back.
11: Thank you so much for having me, Lars. It's great to be here with you.
0: Do you have some understanding, because I'll admit I'm completely clueless when it comes to figuring out why younger people in America seem to be embracing socialism so very, very easily?
11: It is a troubling pattern. It's not an unlikely one. We've seen it throughout history, but to have it happen now is especially odd because, you know, you think you get through those rough patches. Nazism, Maoism, all these isms, all these populist uprisings, but nonetheless, they come back to bite us. And I think a lot of people like to attribute it to, well, I know for sure people like to attribute it to, and it's correctly so, economic duress and hardship, but that's only one part of it. There seems to be an underlying resentment that undergirds this pattern too, that, you know, you have something that I don't, therefore, you know, you're immoral, you're an awful person, I need to tear it down, I need to take it away from you. It's not even a kind of envy where, you know, you're a billionaire, I'd like to aspire to that level myself. It's you should not exist. And it's not clear to me that that's really driven just because someone's enduring economic hardship, you know, as they say. So there's something fundamental going on here that we have to really consider, and it's happened.

0: younger voter base.
1: Yeah, I just don't understand, though, because you're talking about one of the most privileged classes on Earth. You've got 8 billion people or so, 7.5 billion. And out of those 7.5 billion, 350 million are at the top of the economic pile. In fact, I think the numbers are that if you're a person in poverty in America, you're richer than 30% of the rest of the planet. So it's that crowd, and generally the more privileged of that crowd of 350 million who are complaining, saying, I'm being deprived, I'm being denied the things that I'm entitled to, as somehow they get this sense of entitlement, and they don't recognize you're in better shape than most of the rest of the people on the planet.
0: Yeah, that's right, Lars. I mean, the other, just to sort of come off that, what we both just said, looking at the data on that particular voter base, they are, quote, the most college educated and are considered downwardly mobile, whereas they, you know, make a fairly okay living, but they're not, you know, really getting anywhere financially, but they still exist in a better spot than most really poor people who are living in extreme poverty. And I don't know, they call me conspiratorial, but I think that the evidence is pretty clear to say that a lot of these people who support the DSA, they're in that category, and they're learning how to hate the country. They're learning through certain economic critical theories, Marxist theories, to hate capitalism, to hate the West. And I think when we do a sort of post-mortem on this time, we're going to see that it really was a kind of a mind virus. I know it sounds a little, off the beaten path.
1: Almost like science fiction.
0: When you learn to hate the country through these pet theories, you know, it's really hard to break away from it because you like to attribute all your suffering to the fault of capitalism and to Western imperialism. And what I'm saying is those are the people who are supporting the DSA. So it's not a spurious correlation. There's like truly this base really believes that their problems are the result of billionaires. Their problems are the result of the West. Their problems are the result of whiteness. You know, it's all the stuff we've been hearing. And it sounds outlandish, and that's because it is, you know? And so they harbor a lot of resentment, and I'd mentioned it in a video a few days ago on my social media, that it's a resentment that, again, doesn't point itself toward aspiration. It's not like, you know, you have what I want. It's you have something that shouldn't exist.
1: So, hey, by the way, Anthony, tell my audience where they can find you on Instagram and other social media, because I want them to see what you've got to say.
0: Yeah, wonderful. Thank you. I'm mostly on Instagram, which my handle is just at Anthony Rispo. If you go there, you can direct yourself to other outlets. So yeah, go there and check it out and keep in touch.
1: I guess what I wonder about, Anthony, is how much of this is driven by their experience of the real world. That is, I can't pay my rent, I'll never be able to buy a house, et cetera, et cetera. Oh, poor me. And how much of it was driven by their experience in college, where the colleges are trying to engineer or indoctrinate younger Americans into being radical anti-Americans?
0: That is a question of the ages. I mean, that's a question I would love to personally study, and I think a lot of people are really looking into that, and we just have a you know, very raw information in real time right now. Through exit polls, through, you know, we saw Mamdani's success was driven largely by the types of people we've just been talking about, the ones who are college educated, really, you know, have a fairly decent salary but can't sustain it in a place like New York City. These are, for what it's worth, you know, people who are at the upper echelons as compared to the more impoverished people who actually are backing away from socialism and Mamdani. So I don't know how to answer that really well right now, but I think I would speculate that a lot of it really is being learned. Like I just said a few moments ago, I think that you see a lot of younger people who are not, quote, educated. And when I say that, I mean as per the typical going to college, because college education doesn't necessarily mean you're intellectual. It just means you've learned a lot of stuff.
1: Well,
0: so anyway, the point that I'm getting,
1: you jump through a lot of hoops, right? But does that mean you're actually that you have any common sense?
0: Right, and then there's the, again, there comes this time when you graduate with a gender studies degree or whatever studies degree or social science degree, which used to be really good to have, but you come to the end of that and you don't have any technical, practical skills, and people don't want to hire you, and you feel a sense of entitlement, and all these things add up in a person's psyche. And I guess, in fairness, I mean, if you've been told that this is the route to success and freedom, then and you get to the end and you don't meet it, I could understand just objectively how that would make a person feel, but we're doing wrong by them by not preparing them for the world.
1: That is Anthony Rispo. Anthony, it's a pleasure. We're going to have you back on again real soon. Thanks so much for taking the time. By the way, do you need another summer like last summer where you barely slept all night long because you were too hot? People blame the summertime heat for bad sleep. Really, it might be their mattress that traps the heat up against your body. And if you already sleep too hot, summer only makes it worse. And that's why I switched to a ghost bed. 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
9: Setting the stage for November, I'm Lee Silicera, Fox News. Four states holding primaries tomorrow, including South Carolina, where Republicans are choosing who should run for the seat to replace the late Senator Lindsey Graham. His sister Darlene has won the endorsement of President Trump.
10: South Carolina's governor appointed her to the seat less than a month ago, and she told Fox both the campaign and job have been brutal.
11: You know, over the past 3 weeks, I've buried my precious brother. I've learned the new role in the United States Senate. I'm on this brutal campaign trail with a brutal schedule, and I'm still standing.
10: While Graham has notable endorsements, critics claim she does not have enough experience for the job. Prior to working in the Senate, she had roles with the South Carolina Commission for the Blind and Clemson University.
9: Fox's Mark Meredith in Columbia, South Carolina. Wisconsin holding primaries for governor. President Trump has thrown his support behind Republican Congressman Tom Tiffany, while warning supporters about the possibility of Democratic Socialist Francesca Hung winning the Democratic nomination.
12: I think he'll be a great governor. But communism is the greatest threat to our country in history, frankly, including even World War I, World War II, Pearl Harbor, 9/11, so many other things.
9: In Minnesota, progressive Lieutenant Governor Peggy Flanagan and Democratic Congresswoman Angie Craig. In Connecticut, Democratic Governor Ned Lamont is hoping to fend off a primary challenge from progressive Josh Elliott. President Trump has signed an executive order calling for an overhaul of childhood vaccines. He claims children are getting too many vaccines at once.
13: Where they have a vaccination thing, looks like the size of a bottle of soda poured into a little child's body.
9: One of the recommendations, splitting up the measles, mumps, rubella vaccine. 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
9: Former Detroit firefighter is facing a long list of charges after he's accused of setting several fires and stealing from homes in a firehouse.
16: Police in Detroit say 52-year-old Eric Anderson, who quit the city's fire department in 2023, allegedly set at least four structure fires between July 10th and August 4th. They say Anderson also broke into a home and stole appliances and pit bull puppies. And prosecutors accused the former firefighter of breaking into a Detroit firehouse while crews were out battling a blaze that they say he set. Anderson was arraigned over the weekend and jailed with bond set at $500,000. Jeff Manasso, Fox News.
9: Trump administration says federal food assistance enrollment has dropped by more than 5 million people in almost a year, and more changes are coming.
17: The USDA says as of April, there are 5.3 million fewer people receiving Supplemental Nutrition Assistance Program benefits, or SNAP, compared to last September. New work requirements for the program began on February 1st. Now, U.S. adults have to prove they work or volunteer for at least 80 hours a month to qualify for SNAP. That now applies to veterans, the homeless, young adults aging out of foster care, parents with a child between 14 and 17, and people between 55 and 64 years old. More changes are coming. Starting in October, instead of the federal government splitting the bill for SNAP's operational expenses 50-50 with the states, it will only pay 25%, leaving states to pay three-fourths of the cost. Tanya J. Powers, Fox News.
9: It was the hottest July on record for the lower 48 states. NOAA says last month temperatures averaged 76.89 degrees across the lower 48, with the most excessive heat in the Mountain West, Southwest, Northern Plains, and Southeast. It says nighttime lows smashed the old record of for hottest minimum temperatures. Scientists say hotter nights are a sign of human-caused climate change. I'm Lee Silicera. This is Fox News.
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20: 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I just wanted to take a moment to

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3: 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I'm a collector of challenge coins. I decided we wanted one for the show. We had one years ago, and then the veterans group that made them for us and benefited from their sales, they went out of existence, and we had to find another one. We finally found another one. Each one of those comes with a personally signed thank you card, and I can tell you this, not a penny of the proceeds goes to me. We've got to talk about the fact that defund the police. Remember that 6 years ago in that long, hot summer of 2020 with the George Floyd riots going on, you know, where the Democrats have decided that their latest champion, the latest cause, was somebody who was a drug-addled man who died in police custody. That was George Floyd, and that he was guilty of nothing, that his own circumstances had not created most of the conditions for his death. Do I wish death on somebody like George Floyd? I do not. On the other hand, do I think that that was a justification to defund the police? I don't think that's true either. And by the way, defund the police is back. Some candidates running for public office right now, they want to go even further. They want to abolish the police, and they want to abolish prisons altogether. And what happens when there's nobody left to lock up the violent criminals? I want to get into the details of that with some research by a good friend of the show, and that's John Lott from the Crime Prevention Research Center. But first, welcome to the program. If you want to join what we call the best conversation in talk journalism, it's here every day at 866-HEY-LARS. That's 866-439-5277. Send your emails to talk@LarsLarson.com. And if you're a naysayer, we always put naysayers to the head of the line, 866-439-5277. But come prepared to make your best argument. Do it expeditiously. The biggest mistake I can tell you as a matter of inside baseball is when people call up and say, I'm a naysayer, and then they want to tell me 5 or 10 minutes of background information before they get to where we actually disagree about one thing or another. And I say, hold on, what is the thing we disagree about? That is the way I have always introduced naysayers for 30 years. And many of these people cannot figure out how to say what it is that they object to or that they disagree on. In any case, 866-439-5277. Send your emails to talk@LarsLarson.com. Oh, and by the way, our X-Poll question today. Should cities use artificial intelligence to answer 911 calls? Now, I'm going to tell you, I don't think there's a city in America that would tell you we have a fully, adequately staffed 911 emergency call center. It simply does not exist. It's a very high-stress job. And in many cases, cities struggle to be able to keep those jobs filled. Now, some of that may be bad management by the folks who run government, most of them Democrats. But now, down in New Orleans, the Orleans Parish Communication District that runs the 911 center is now using an AI agent to decide which calls get dealt with by the robot and which calls get dealt with by a human dispatcher. And there are former 911 dispatchers who say this is a tremendously bad idea to let AI take charge of 911 calls. And if you do it that way, people are going to end up dead. In any case, you can find the question at Lars Larson Show and at LarsLarson.com. And let me tell you more about this, though. What John Lott from the Crime Prevention Research Center did is he writes, while Democrats claim that Black Lives Matter, their policies of defunding the police and getting rid of prisons means more black people are going to be the victims of violent crime. He then goes on to make the argument that's backed up by America's crime statistics. What these Democrats ignore is that criminals overwhelmingly prey on people just like themselves. About 90% of black homicide victims are killed by other black people. 70% of black violent crime victims, so armed robbery or rape victims, are victimized by a black offender. Abdul El-Sayed, the projected Democrat nominee for the U.S. Senate in Michigan, has argued that systemic racism shapes our criminal justice system, and he's advocating for defunding the police and reducing imprisonment. in tweets and interviews.

0: both in 2020 and 2021. Abdul El-Sayed said, "I believe that we do need to defund the police. The police have become the standing armies that we deploy against our own people." So that's one member of the DSA. Then you've got State Representative Francesca Hong, who's the leading candidate for the Democrat nomination for governor of Wisconsin. She says, "I support defunding the police as a first step toward abolishing the police." Abolishing the police. That's what the DSA actually believes in. They say, or she says, this is Francesca Hong, says police exist to uphold white supremacy. Defund, then abolish. Reform cannot be an option. In other words, you can't save the police departments. We're simply going to get rid of them. She says, and this is what she said in July, just a few weeks ago. She said, "We no longer can have a system that protects a power and a privilege that puts the pain and lives of armed officers over black people. We cannot protect a system that continues to rain harm and terror. These politicians are far from isolated." John Lott points out that Rashida Tlaib, Democrat from Michigan, who's a member of Congress, said, "No more policing, no more incarceration, no more militarization. It simply cannot be reformed." So the current policy of most of the main members, the biggest lights in the Democrat Party, is simply get rid of the cops, get rid of the prisons, stop locking people up for committing crime. And yet, what John Lott points out is that because violent crime is heavily concentrated in America's minority neighborhoods, reducing the likelihood that violent offenders are arrested, incarcerated, or deterred, well, that increases the risk dramatically for black residents. 54% of murders in the United States occurred in just 2% of the counties in this country. And despite claims that the policies speak for black Americans, the surveys consistently find that black Americans overwhelmingly want at least the same or greater police presence in their neighborhoods with high crime. Even at the height of Black Lives Matter in August of 2020, a Gallup survey found that 81% of black Americans wanted police to spend the same amount of time or more time in black neighborhoods. Gallup noted that only 22% of black Americans favor abolishing the police department. And a 2025 survey from last year found that 59% of black Americans strongly support the idea of hiring more cops, and only 27% somewhat supported that. Only 11% are actually opposed to the idea. Now, that's the situation we're in right now. And yet the Democrats and the Democrat Party say, "We want to abolish the courts, abolish the cops, and abolish imprisonment." And they think that is the solution to America's big city crimes. 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
6: Hey, welcome back to the Lars Larson Show. It's a pleasure to be with you, and always glad to get to your phone calls and your emails. I want to talk to Brian Walker Smith, who's a University of South Carolina law professor and an engineer. So imagine that, getting both a JD and an engineering degree.

0: Professor, welcome back to the program. How are you?
1: Thanks much.
0: So tell me about this. Tesla has this self-driving technology. I'm not the biggest fan of Tesla or battery-powered cars, but I know that the self-driving technology is probably coming. There's no way to unring that bell. But they just had a record month with 207 reported crashes. When the car is driving, let's start with a simple one. Who should take the blame?
1: Yeah, so what you're referring to is the so-called full self-driving feature that you still have to drive.
0: Yep.
1: Tesla has a so-called FSD that you have to drive, and they have another so-called FSD that, in theory, you don't if you happen to be really lucky in Austin. And so the statistics you're referring to come from reports of crashes involving the driver assistance system that Tesla very misleadingly calls full self-driving or full self-driving supervised. And the problem with those numbers is we just don't have context, because we know the number of crashes that Tesla has reported. We don't know if the reporting is consistent at other automakers that also have driver assistance features. We don't know how many miles are driven. Part of that is on the data collection system, which should be better. Part of that is on Tesla, which should be much more forthcoming with a lot of its data, including some that would give us a lot more context to understand its performance. You asked what happens when there's a crash. Who gets blamed?
0: Yeah.
1: And this comes back to, is it the full self-driving, in quotations, that you still drive, or is it the quote-unquote full self-driving that you don't? And very superficially, right, if you are a driver using a driver assistance feature, you are responsible for driving safely. If you are using a vehicle with an automated driving system, like a Waymo car, for example, a Waymo robotaxi, then you are not the driver and you have the same obligation as the passenger. But we can complicate that, right? So if you're driving a car and suddenly it veers to the right and you can't stop it, well, you're the driver, but that's not your fault.
0: And you can't override
1: it,
0: right?
1: Yeah. Well, in Tesla's driver assistance feature, you're supposed to be able to override. But there have long been concerns that because of confusion or design, drivers aren't able to do the thing they want to do at the moment that they're panicking. And if you're a pedestrian who's struck, or another driver who's struck because a driver is misusing a system called full self-driving, well, then you could fairly say the driver is to blame, and also a company that allowed a product to be so marketed and to be so used is also at fault.
0: Now, does that mean that if it's the kind that, and you distinguish between the two, if it's the kind where it's full self-driving, but you still have to drive the car, but it leads you to believe that much of the driving will be done by the machine, that sounds like it's creating a moral hazard. I think what a lawyer would call a moral hazard, where they'd say the driver, the car is going to persuade you, I'll take on most of the driving most of the time, except when we crash into something, in which case it's your fault.
1: Even before that, it just makes me dizzy. Does it make you dizzy? A full
0: yes.
1: self-driving car that you have to drive? I'm a driver using this full self-driving. Yeah. Yeah. There are ways to design a system to make everyone safer, and there are ways to design and market a system to make people less safe. And I worry very much about the marketing design of this particular driver assistance system.
0: Okay, so can I make it one more step complicated, Professor Smith?
1: Let's do it.
0: Okay, do you know about the trolley problem?
1: Yeah, I do.
0: Because that's in law school, isn't it? Don't they teach that law school? Where I'm standing there and the trolley is coming down the tracks, and if I don't do anything, the trolley is going to run right through five people. And we won't decide on their age or anything else like that. Or I can pull a lever and the trolley will go off on a siding and only kill one person, but somebody is going to die. And the question becomes, if you're, and when it comes to automatic driving cars or full driving cars, do you engineer the car to put the, the life of the occupant as the greatest value, or do you put, or if the car has the choice of saving the one occupant in the self-driving car or the five children who are in the crosswalk, does the car veer off the road, kill the occupant and save the children, or does it go through the children and save the life of the occupant?
1: Sociologically fascinating. Now, the narrow version of that How many times have you confronted that driving to work, right? How many times in your life have you said, gee, who should I kill?
0: Zero.
1: So the narrow instance is virtually a non-issue, right? And even these vehicles are not going to have the omniscience or the omnipotence to know exactly what will happen and to do everything perfectly to reach this ideal situation. But the much broader version of that question is a really important one because we make it all the time, right? Do I get in a really heavy vehicle and go really fast knowing that I'm going to be very well protected by seatbelts and airbags and cushions and steel, but the person in the smaller car or the bicycle that I hit is going to die? Like, that's a choice that we do make every day. And so those kinds of risk assessments aren't just a future hypothetical. They affect all kinds of design and policy questions today.
0: Well, and the other thing about it is that you and I might have to confront that on an occasion that we cannot foresee. But the programmer has to confront it by saying, hey, boss, how do you want me to program it? Do you want me to program it for minimal loss of life? You know, meaning if it's got to be head on into the other car, which is going to kill five people, or off the edge of the cliff, which is going to kill the one person in the car. At some point, the programmer is going to be told by Tesla or somebody to program the program to maximize survivability of the person who owns the car or survivability of the other five people in the other car?
1: That would be quite a memo to see, although it would be implicit in training data or implicit in weighting decisions. The reality is,
0: Professor, as a lawyer, you would urge your client not to put that in writing, wouldn't you?
1: I would urge a designer to take risks as they happen. You want to get energy out of the system. Slow down as fast as you can, follow the road rules, and avoid harms as they arise. That's the best that we're going to do in these very uncertain, unpredictable scenarios.
0: Professor, I'm going to look forward to talking to you the next time. That is Professor Brian Walker Smith, who is at the University of South Carolina. He is both an engineer and a lawyer, and we'll be back in just a moment. These days, heading back to school means more than just pencils and notebooks. It means laptops and tablets, online accounts, and a lot of personal information moving across the internet. 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
3: President Trump now is signaling his readiness for full-scale action that will shatter this cycle of tit-for-tat. 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Guess what? His patience has now run out. It's over, and we'll see what happens. His airstrikes on Iran's infrastructure now is having the Iranian economy reeling, and now these Iran strikes have doubled in size.
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0: Hey, here's a question. 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
9: Yeah, so I think the best way to describe the problem is by quoting the chairman of the Joint Chiefs of Staff, General Kane, saying that our adversaries are aligning in their interests, creating simultaneous challenges across multiple domains. So what that means is that all of our adversaries, China, Russia, Iran, and North Korea, are cooperating in the security domain, and that cooperation is making all of them stronger, more capable, and more able to challenge the United States in their respective areas.
0: All right, so what's the easiest or most direct way to counter that? Or is there one?
9: So there's several different ways about going about it, but perhaps the most important is working together with our own network of allies and partners around the world. One of the best advantages that the United States have is our ability to maintain an extensive network of them, from NATO to Japan to South Korea to many of our partners in the Middle East. We can vastly outnumber and have greater resources than this axis of aggressors, but that will require Washington to coordinate and lead our own allies and partners.
0: Is Washington willing to do that, number one? And number two, can we trust all of our allies to, I guess, play their cards close to the vest?
9: So the Trump administration has done both, in my opinion, both positive and negative things on this. It hasn't been particularly helpful in NATO, see the recent withdrawal of troops there and berating of some of our allies and pulling back support from Ukraine, which in turn makes our European allies less likely to help out. That said, it has, done other things to bolster alliances and worked pretty closely during the war with Iran, with Israel, Saudi Arabia, UAE, and other countries there. So it's a bit of a mixed bag. As far as trusting them, that varies by country. Obviously, if we're talking about, the United Kingdom, who we've been allies with for many, many years, certainly. Other countries like Qatar, certainly less so. But it's just the number and resources available to them that provides our advantage.
0: I mean, but Ryan, is it reasonable for us to berate some of those NATO allies when they don't appear to be picking up and carrying their own weight or carrying the weight they ought to? I mean, Ukraine, yeah, I would think is far more of a front and center issue for Western Europe than it is for the United States. And yet, as I understand the numbers, the United States has been doing most of the heavy lifting.
9: Well, that's not actually true anymore. Because of the pullback in U.S. aid. But it's also, I think, worth noting that the countries who were pulling their own weight were the countries on the front lines facing Russian aggression. Think
0: like Poland.
9: Eastern Europe, the Baltics, Poland, Finland, those sort of countries. So for the countries that this really matters for and that we need to support, they were pulling their weight.
0: Okay, and so it's unfair to suggest that they were not. Then what was Trump berating them about, and was he off base?
9: So this is, I think, mostly directed at some of the Western European nations, like Germany. But the issue is that the consequences of withdrawing U.S. troops from those regions is that it affects our allies in Eastern Europe who do need the support, especially at a time when, as we're talking about this axis, Russia's getting significant support from Iran, China, and North Korea. These countries aren't just facing Russia alone. It's facing all four of them.
0: Okay, and but at the same time, we've had decades of NATO allies who didn't carry their weight, didn't spend the amount they were required to spend on their own defense, which would then make it less likely they'd have to call on NATO, to be an attack on one as an attack on all. Have they now stepped up to where they are spending money on their own defense that they're required to by their NATO commitments?
9: So most of the countries are. There's been a significant increase in overall NATO defense spending, and many countries are exceeding it or possibly even our own spending on defense. And that I can't speak for every single country, especially some of the very small Western European countries, but this is kind of missing the forest for the trees, and that Europe is stepping up big time, and the United States, by partnering with it, would leave ourselves in a more advantageous position.
0: All right, so what else should we be doing, Ryan, that we're not?
9: Yeah, so certainly beyond supporting, our allies and partners, we should be taking actions to try to push back against the axis of aggressors, including, sanctions, increasing our own defense spending, and really just tracking the cooperation a lot more closely. My colleagues did a very in-depth book on this, but the U.S. intelligence community doubtless has larger resources to do this. So by tracking the issue and giving briefings to members of Congress, we could better actually understand the threat we face, communicate it to the U.S. public, and then take the actions necessary to counter it.
0: I'm talking to Ryan Brobst, who's at the Foundation for Defense of Democracies. Is the most recent request from President Trump to the Congress for funding for the Pentagon, is that sufficient to do what you're talking about?
9: Sufficient is a difficult word to say, given the extent to which our munitions and stocks have been depleted. But I can say it's certainly a step in the right direction. The work that the Trump administration is doing on increasing the production of things like Patriot missile interceptors and THAAD interceptors is welcome but belated. And it's certainly going to require a significant increase in defense spending to even get back to the levels of munitions that we used to be at before February 2026.
0: Well, yeah, that's true. But, Ryan, at the very least, we get rid of some of the old munitions, replace them with brand new munitions, and maybe the shelf life gets a little bit longer on average. That's Ryan Brobst. He serves as Deputy Director of the Center on Military and Political Power at the Foundation for Defense of Democracies. Ryan, it's always a pleasure. Hey, did you hear that? Listen very carefully. That's my phone. 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Data brokers are selling your personal info like it's on clearance. 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
0: Hey, welcome back to the Lars Larson show. I got to tell you something. I want to mark this day in August. Do you know what was happening a year ago? In this week, in August, it was when Donald Trump declared so-called Liberation Day in Washington, D.C. And the crime numbers after the last year are now in. Did the crackdown actually work? I think you would suspect that I'm going to tell you it has. It worked amazingly well. But let me get into the details of that in just a moment. First, welcome to the Lars Larson Show. It's a pleasure to be with you, and I'm glad to get you your phone calls and emails at 866-HEY-LARS. That's 866-439-5277. Send your emails to talk@LarsLarson.com. Oh, and you can vote in our poll on X. We put up a brand new poll question every day. This one is bizarre because there is now a city in America that is using artificial intelligence to answer 911 calls. In other words, when people call for help in the Orleans Parish, that's in New Orleans, Louisiana, in the Orleans Parish Communication District, an AI agent, meaning a computer program, is going to determine whether that call goes on to a human operator or whether or not it is answered by a bot, a robot, basically, application. And already there are former 911 dispatchers who are saying, look, this is one of the worst ideas. You have scenarios where people can't speak well. They have strong accents. They're in domestic violence situations. They pretend to call for pizza. You have to determine how somebody is feeling and pick up on what they aren't saying. You need a person for that job.

0: So, is it a good idea to use AI to answer some of those 911 calls? I would agree. It is a bad idea to use AI for 911 calls. But do I think that there will be cities and counties and probably even state dispatch that will end up using artificial intelligence? I think they will. And they're going to use arguments like this. I have never seen a city in America ever that is well-staffed when it comes to its 911 emergency call center. They are all badly staffed. They all claim there is no way that we can hang on in a high-stress job. We can't hang on to enough 911 call dispatchers, and so they're always running short of staff, which means the staff they do have is constantly being asked to work double shifts, extra time, which burns them out even faster. So the question on X, should cities use AI to answer 911 calls? My answer to that would be no. You can answer the question any way you like. You'll find it at Lars Larson Show on X. You'll also find it on our website at LarsLarson.com. Now, let me get back to Washington, D.C. Tuesday, tomorrow, marks 1 year since President Trump declared Liberation Day in Washington, D.C. He deployed the National Guard. He sent out federal agents. He really, really brought some pressure on the nation's capital in the District of Columbia. And at first, the mayor of Washington, D.C., Muriel Bowser, at the time, complained. She said, we don't want Donald Trump to do this. And why not? The city had a tremendous violent crime problem. In 2024, the District of Columbia had a murder rate per capita that was ahead of Bogota, Colombia, Mexico City, and Islamabad, Pakistan. In other words, it was one of the most dangerous cities in the world, bar none. And what Donald Trump declared a year ago tomorrow, this is Liberation Day in D.C. We're going to take our capital back. We're taking it back under the authority vested in me as the President of the United States. He officially invoked Section 740 of the District of Columbia Rule Act. Now, what does that mean? The District of Columbia only exists because the United States Congress created a district for the purpose of having a place of government established. And that's actually in the U.S. Constitution. It says that the government is entitled to take enough land to be able to make way for, you know, the various government agencies that have to exist. Guess what's happened since August 11th of last year? Yep, the National Guard is still out there on the streets. And the numbers, the crime numbers, have gone down dramatically. I mean, I would dare anybody to look at these numbers and not say that what Donald Trump did was the right thing. In fact, Muriel Bowser, the mayor of D.C. at the time, the one who promised to fight against what Donald Trump was doing, it took her about 3 weeks. And about 3 weeks into Liberation Day for Washington, D.C., Muriel Bowser actually went 180. She changed from opposing Donald Trump's idea to completely supporting Donald Trump's idea. Overall crime in the District of Columbia is down 20% in a single year. 20%. Homicide rates are down 32%. Robbery is down 16%. Motor vehicle theft is down more than 50%. Theft from automobiles is down 36%. And total property crime, that's down 22%. And not only that, consider the other effects that it's had. When you look at the numbers for the Washington Metro Area Transit Authority, which is their mass transit agency, well, the number of people riding both rail and buses has increased dramatically. On rail, it has gone from 492,000 to 518,000. Bus use also went up from 352 to 360. So in other words, more people are riding the train. More people are riding the bus. More people are able to go about their business in Washington, D.C. without being attacked, without being raped, without being robbed, without being murdered. And in fact, the number of unsheltered residents, meaning the homeless who are living on the streets, that is down almost 10%. Now imagine any other city in the United States being able to claim numbers like that, where you're able to dramatically change the circumstances in which people live in our nation's capital. I think it's tremendous news, and I think if the mainstream media was actually honest with the American people, they'd be out suggesting. We should be doing this in every single city in the United States of America. We should do what was done in Washington, D.C. If it takes the National Guard on the streets, if it takes amping up the police force, and yet, do you know what we're seeing suggested by the DSA candidates out there, Democrats, Socialists of America? They want to wipe out the cops. They want to wipe out the prisons. They don't want to lock up criminals, and they're saying so out loud. So they want the opposite of what Donald Trump brought about in Washington, D.C. Hey, I'm going to tell you this. If I'm taking a supplement every day, I don't just want better numbers on a lab test once a year. I want to feel that difference. 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
4: War games launched by Taiwan. I'm Sue Guzman, Fox News. And the United States and Taiwan staging the annual war games to test their ability to sustain military operations and counter potential Chinese attacks. More from Fox's Jeff Paul in Taipei.
5: They drill as if their island's existence depends on it. Soldiers in Taiwan practicing for a potential invasion by China and how their forces would protect the self-ruled democracy of 23 million people. This year, Taiwan's annual war games are focused on combat readiness as China maintains its demand for reunification. Even Taiwan's president, Lai Ching-te, taking part. Forces practice evacuating him to a command center in the middle of the night. Taiwanese lawmaker Wang Tingyu just got back from Washington. He's urging President Trump to approve a new $14 billion arms sale package to Taiwan.
4: Chinese President Xi Jinping is set to visit the White House next month. U.S. Senators Ron Johnson and Rand Paul releasing texts Monday from Dr. Anthony Fauci's government phone containing conversations with other medical professionals. And as we hear from Fox's Kevin Cork, they contain some concerns he had about miscarriage for pregnant women who took the vaccine.
6: From a text dated January the 25th of 2021, I ask around a bit more on another issue, and it came up that we need to be aware of. Since many people have significant cytokine storm and fever after the second dose, this theoretically could be associated with miscarriage in the first trimester. And then months later, Fauci said, quote, there's no indication whatsoever that there's any increase of any adverse issues in a pregnant woman who was vaccinated compared to a pregnant woman who wasn't vaccinated. It's pretty clear that pregnant women should get vaccinated.
4: This comes after a Senate committee voted to hold Dr. Fauci in contempt of Congress. 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
4: President Trump is looking to change regulations on childhood vaccines. The latest from Fox's Chad Pergram in Washington.
9: The president signed an executive order reducing the number of recommended childhood vaccines. Health and Human Services Secretary RFK Jr. drove the move.
10: We are comparing health outcomes in vaccinated versus unvaccinated children. The vaccines administered during pregnancy and outcomes ranging from allergies to autoimmune disease to autism and other neurodevelopmental disorders.
9: Now, Kennedy says there's no conclusion whether vaccines contribute to health problems. Senate Health Committee Chairman Bill Cassidy is a doctor. He called the order, quote, wrong. He believes this makes people more hesitant to get vaccine.
4: New text messages are being released from Dr. Anthony Fauci's government-issued phone, where he expressed concerns about the COVID-19 vaccines and early-term miscarriages. In the primary elections in Minnesota Tuesday, voters choosing Senate and gubernatorial candidates. Fox's Garrett Tenney reports from Minneapolis.
11: Perhaps the biggest race here in Minnesota is the Democratic primary to replace retiring Senator Tina Smith. Congresswoman Angie Craig facing a far-left progressive with lots of grassroots support in Lieutenant Governor Peggy Flanagan. Fraud has become a big issue in this race, given that Flanagan served under Tim Walz for nearly 8 years when much of that fraud was taking place. The other big race here is for governor, after Tim Walz dropped his re-election bid due to the fallout from the widespread fraud. Amy Klobuchar is expected to win the Democratic nomination, and the crowded GOP field includes MyPillow founder Mike Lindell, who has President Trump's endorsement, Minnesota House Speaker Lisa Demuth, and former businessman and veteran Kendall Qualls, who was endorsed by the state party.
4: The last time a Republican nominee won a statewide election in Minnesota was Tim Pawlenty, who was reelected governor back in the year 2006. I'm Sue Guzman. This is Fox News.
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4: Fox News, I'm Ted Lindner. President Trump signing an executive order recommending childhood vaccines be limited to 11 and making the now combined MMR, mumps, measles, rubella shots separate shots. Fox's Chad Pergram.
5: Senate Health Committee Chairman Bill Cassidy is a doctor. He called the order, quote, wrong. He believes this makes people more hesitant to get vaccine.
4: The action is due to concerns over the effects on pregnant women and autism. Tonight's Powerball jackpot worth $905 million. The numbers drawn on Monday night, 6, 37, 54, 55, and 64. A Powerball of 10. If you win, the jackpot's got a cash value of $391.9 million. And a powerful 7.4 magnitude earthquake struck western Colombia today, killing at least 111 people, trapping residents under debris of collapsed buildings, and people being forced to evacuate. 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
15: Oh, hot damn, I teased off the tippy top of today's show that we had a very special TV-related announcement on this program. If you're outside right now on 6th Avenue, you see the white smoke coming out of the Fox News chimney, which means our producer Annie is smoking a bong. Yeah. But also, Fox News Saturday Night has a brand new booker flanked by the ladies of Fox News Saturday Night. We have a new lady of Fox News Saturday Night. Janesh is here, and the crowd goes wild.
16: Oh, yeah.
15: Say hello. Say something nice to the people of America. Hello, Janesh. Welcome to the show.
16: Hi. Thanks for having me.
15: So this is a real thing. These chicks come by every Thursday. Yeah. And they talk to me about what we're going to do on the show this week. And we kind of catch up because we sometimes don't see a lot of each other during the week. But first and foremost, we are just here to tell the world we have a new family member. That's a big deal.
16: Big deal.
15: Okay. Janesh comes over from the Will Kane show. We had to trade them a half-open six-pack of Miller Lite. I'm kidding. They're like, is well, anything. Just please take her. Those are the exact words. It was like, please. You know what a guy's trying to marry off a daughter who's got a bit of a history? He was like, if you could just take her. I'm kidding. Great to see you.
16: Great to see you. It took a lot, actually.
15: To get on this show?
16: It took a lot for you to take me.
15: It did, Janesh. Yeah, like, I'm not going to lie.
17: Very true.
15: There was a very extreme...
16: I'm valuable, guys.
15: You are. You matter. You don't let these women put you down. No, these are good women.
17: Which is why I'm like, I don't know why she accepted the job. We don't have any news briefings during our show.
15: Yeah.
17: One time we tried to do something serious, and then there was a shooting.
15: Yeah. So. Yes.
18: Yeah. There's no Fox News alert.
16: And I helped on that.
15: Yes, you did.
18: I did. We worked together before.
16: Yeah.
15: See that? That is crazy. Yeah. Well, I will tell you this. On this show, okay, the way it really works is, you know, because it is like so much of it is a hang. We actually, this is productive for us. It doesn't sound like it is, you know, but like we need to find out right now for the purposes of this week's show how drunk Jen got at Kennedy's wedding. Jen was just out in Hawaii. Kennedy got married over the weekend. How was the wedding, Jen? Tell us stuff.
18: It was incredible. I might still be drunk. Not sure.
15: Uh-huh.
18: They drugged me down there in Hawaii.
15: Hawaii goes hard, right?
18: They go hard.
15: We
18: were drinking these like frozen espresso martinis by the pool all day.
15: Yes. Oh, yeah.
18: Like a milkshake.
17: I was going to say.
16: Use one right now.
17: Kennedy happy hour is elaborate. I can't imagine
18: what
17: the wedding
18: would be like. This was like a 4-day happy hour.
17: Yes.
15: It was, right?
18: Yeah.
15: And did her brother, I haven't talked to her yet.
18: Yeah.
15: Me and Vic, after we taped the TV show this weekend, went out and had a couple of drinks in her honor. A bunch of the New York Yankees showed up.
18: That's an honor.
15: And in between talking to the New York Yankees, me and Vic made Kennedy and Fred a bunch of congratulatory videos that I woke up Saturday and realized were never sent.
18: Oh my God.
15: They're just all sitting there. Do you know when you send a text that doesn't go through, you get the exclamation point?
17: Yes.
18: Yeah.
15: Well, I just didn't. I saw it go through, but to an exclamation point. So I woke up to a series of exclamation points. I was like, oh, so we said nothing. So she sent us pictures yesterday, at which point I was able to send back a series of drunken videos we shot with the New York Yankees.
17: Woo!
15: But that is, of course, the big news over in Foxland is Kennedy and Fred got married in Hawaii. It sounds like it was pretty swanky.
18: Yeah.
15: Janesh did not make the guest list for good reason.
16: I did it. I was
15: How
16: waiting.
15: Are you? So this is all we want to know, Janesh. Yeah. Your background for the American people. You grew up in San Diego?
16: Yeah, well, I'm from California. I moved from San Diego. I bebopped around. I went to school, like, as a kid in Marietta, Temecula area.
15: Okay.
16: You know?
15: Uh-huh.
16: But you left
15: right after the wildfires you started? You said...
16: I had to get out of there.
15: I'll never forget. I saw you at the bus stop. She had a can of gasoline and some matches. She's like, just get me out of California.
16: How did you know about this?
15: So, I thought
16: I covered my tracks.
15: So you started there. You made your way here. How long have you lived in New York?
16: Like 5 years now.
15: Oh, okay.
16: Yeah. So,
15: but you go to a fair amount of concerts and comedy shows, which I think is great. You're taking advantage of the fact that you're in New York.
16: Yes.
15: Okay. Which builds to the crescendo of, as a person who goes to all of these things, how big of a liability are you at an open bar, or are you decent? On this show, I have to tell you this.
16: If there's a table,
15: yeah,
16: I'm there.
15: Oh, you're
16: on
15: like,
16: top of the table.
15: No, Janesh, you're gonna fit in fine. That was my concern.
16: Mom, I'm sorry.
18: We asked her during the interview. This is the only reason we wanted.
17: And I said, that's all I need to hear.
16: That was my interview process.
15: That's really funny. No, our show, if you're just joining us, the lovely ladies of Fox News Saturday Night are here. We have a new one. Janesh has just joined the team officially today. You'll see it out on the socials. So we're just like a little welcome and get together. When we get Annie back, we'll have a formal trip to the Carnegie Club to properly fet you. Did I say it right? I went to community college. Is it feet or fet? They spell it F-E-T-E. It's fet, right?
18: Fentanyl?
15: No. When Annie gets back from Seattle, we'll fentanyl
16: we're
15: you.
16: We're going to fent you.
15: That actually makes sense. But these are the major milestones on the team. So we have you joining, which is obviously a huge deal. Leo is getting married in October.
16: Oh, yeah.
15: That's a big damn deal.
17: So practice your table dancing now. You.
15: We're shipping a child off to college in a couple. We have a lot going on.
18: But it's a big summer.
15: This is obviously the biggest news.
16: Yeah.
15: So you're excited. You genuinely look excited. Like, I got to be honest with you.
16: I am excited. My mouth hurts from smiling.
15: Oh, buddy, everyone who joins the show is so excited in the beginning. We're going to do this hit again in 3 weeks. It's just going to be F-bombs and screaming, which is not true. We're psyched to have you. And I hope you didn't mind doing this today, because we'd make you do it more just to come be a part of the show.
16: Yeah.
15: Guys, if you're listening in the tri-state area and you want to meet Janesh, obviously just go to a concert, I guess. That's where they're going to find you.
17: Yeah, just loitering outside of MSG.
15: Yeah, it sounds like if you just hang out outside.
18: I'd buy your ticket.
15: But you can come to Fox News Saturday night. You can get free tickets at foxacrossamerica.com. You could meet Janesh. You could meet Leah. You could meet Jen. Hey. Maybe Annie. I don't know. We don't know where Annie's kind of on the road this week, but the news story is Janesh is here and the world's a better place for it. Welcome, Janesh, to Fox News Saturday night.
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7: 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Freedom 970. 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
15: The conflict with Iran continues. I'm Ted Lindner, Fox News. President Trump saying the U.S. is wiping out Iran in the conflict in the Middle East as the Iranian regime is calling for compensation from the U.S.
28: In the Oval Office, President Trump told reporters if there are damages to be paid, the Iranian regime should pay for its decades of violence and promoting terrorism. The president says the United States military has swept the entire Strait of Hormuz for mines and the Navy is getting the job done.
29: Look, the only one that has control of the Strait of Hormuz right now is the United States Navy. We have a blockade that's been infallible. It's a steel wall.
28: At the White House, Mike Emanuel, Fox News.
15: Senators Ron Johnson and Rand Paul releasing texts from Dr. Anthony Fauci's government phone this week, revealing communications with other health officials during the COVID-19 pandemic. They had to do with pregnant women and whether it was safe for them to take the COVID vaccine. More details on this from Fox's Kevin Cork.
30: Quoting Fauci from a text dated 25th of January of 2021, since many people have significant cytokines storm and fever after the second dose, this theoretically could be associated with miscarriage in the first trimester. February the 3rd, he said in a Q&A with JAMA, that's the Journal of the American Medical Association, that the FDA found that there were no red flags regarding the vaccine in pregnant women. Then months later, he said this, quoting again, there's no indication whatsoever that there's any increase of any adverse issues in a pregnant woman who was vaccinated compared to a pregnant woman who wasn't vaccinated. It's pretty clear that pregnant women should get vaccinated.
15: This comes after the Senate Homeland Security Committee voted to hold Dr. Fauci in contempt of Congress after he invoked the Fifth Amendment over 100 times during a hearing. Lawmakers also referred him to the Department of Justice. 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
31: 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I've been surfing here since I was a kid. 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
15: President Trump signing an executive order Monday, ordering the government to trip down the vaccine schedule and break up the measles, mumps, and rubella immunization into three shots, citing concerns for pregnant women and the cause of autism. White House Press Secretary Caroline Leavitt on Fox's Hannity calling it a great day for the Make America Healthy Again movement.
1: It's based on common sense and scientific research. Thanks to Secretary Kennedy and President Trump for finally having the courage to enact this order and now to hold states accountable to again give parents more choice.
15: Tuesday is the South Carolina primary for the late Senator Lindsey Graham's seat. Fox's Jessica Rosenthal.
2: After Senator Lindsey Graham passed, South Carolina Governor Henry McMaster appointed Graham's sister, Darlene, to take over as senator for the rest of his term. Congressman Russell Fry and Congressman Ralph Norman are running in today's primary for a full six-year term. So is former Governor Mark Sanford and the businessman who ran against Lindsey Graham in the primary earlier this year, Mark Lynch. Darlene is also running for a full six-year term as well, and she has President Trump's endorsement. Lindsey Graham won the primary in June, beating Lynch by nearly 28 points. If no one wins a majority in this special election, a runoff will be held August 25th. Jessica Rosenthal, Fox News.
15: No big winner in the Powerball jackpot drawing on Monday night means it grows once again to at least $975 million for Wednesday. The numbers that were drawn on Monday night were 6, 37, 54, 55, 64, and a Powerball of 10. There was a Match 5 Power Play $2 million winner on Monday night in the state of Tennessee and a Match 5 Million Dollar winner in the states of California and Maryland. And a powerful 7.4 magnitude earthquake struck in western Colombia Monday, killing at least 111 people, trapping residents under debris of collapsed buildings, as well as forcing people to evacuate their homes as far as the capital of Bogota. I'm Ted Lindner. This is Fox News.
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1: Boom, back in action on a big Monday episode of Fox Across America. 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If you want to be a part of the show that has been an absolute stampede of stupidity since we came on the air 1 hour ago. Why? Because there are people running to be the leaders of America who are outright telling you they want to tear the whole thing down.
2: They're crazy.
1: They're not crazy. They're stupid. I'm going to explain in this hour, but I want you to know off the tippy top, I know this sounds a little heavy-handed. They go, hey, this guy is a little worked up. He wants us to get mad at the liberals all day, is what he knows.
3: Not even close.
1: Guys, this

0: pass the Save America Act, and they're like, screw that, we're going on recess.
1: That's just how white folks will do you.
0: Ah, the John Thune thing, if you listen to it, I was losing my mind because John Thune said last week, well, how about instead of passing the Save America Act, we make it a campaign issue and we run on it and make the Democrats vote against it. Okay, great. And then what happens? Because in order to pass the Save America voter ID law, you need the Senate, the House, and the presidency, which is exactly what we have right now.
2: I think he's got a point.
0: Yeah, the point is most of Washington is full of so when we get on the air, believe me, I'm not here to recruit you to a cause. I'm just here to have a good faith dialogue. It's a conservative host, but it's not a conservative show. You know, you can be whoever the hell you want. We don't care. The reason we're taking this heavy-handed approach to socialism out of the gate is I was the dude saying this over a year ago when Zoran Mamdani was running for mayor of New York. I said, hey, guys, just so you know, I know it doesn't matter who the mayor of New York is to most people around this country, but I told you at the time you still need to pay attention to this race because if he wins, if socialism proves viable, that's where all the political donors are going to go.
3: Money, money, money, money, money, money, money.
0: And now we're sitting here with people admitting to being socialists. Socialism has starved hundreds of millions of people to death. AOC, Alexandria Ocasio-Cortez, flat out says that she is a Democrat socialist.
4: She's not real smart.
0: Let me give you the clip, okay? Let me give you this, because this is all bananas. Clip this is AOC, clip three.
5: Are you still a member of Democratic Socialist of America?
6: Of the New York City chapter.
5: The New York City chapter, not the national.
6: No.
5: And what's the difference?
6: So every DSA chapter is formed locally.
5: Yeah.
6: And so the New York City DSA chapter, those are folks that you know. It's kind of like your local union chapter.
5: Yeah.
6: And yeah.
0: That's AOC. I mean,
7: these women, they're so stupid.
0: Since I'm a member of not the national chapter, but the New York chapter. And that allows her to admit, yeah, I'm a Democrat socialist. And the reason she's drawing the distinction between the national and the New York is, yeah, she wants to run for president. She doesn't want to own every stupid statement that comes out of every stupid socialist. She thinks there's a way to only own certain dumb statements, but not the others. Like the defund the police thing, I played this clip. Here she is asked if she regrets calling to defund the police, clip 18.
5: Did anyone go too far with some of those positions? I mean, you briefly supported the idea of defunding the police.
6: I think that during this time, and especially during COVID, there was a huge opening of the Overton window. We were shut down. There was some of the highest unemployment rates that we have seen because of those shutdowns. And I think that the doors were really open in trying to entertain any and every policy that was going to get us to a better place. And I actually think that the discussions that were had in that time were quite fruitful.
0: Oh, God.
8: What would you do with the brain if you had one?
0: Okay. So she says she doesn't regret some of those policies, tries to blame it on COVID, okay? But the police, funding them or taking away their funding, had nothing to do with the spread of COVID.
7: You are so full of shit.
0: Seriously, AOC. Well, it was like COVID, and it was credit, and it was woke one. That's her big viral soundbite right now. Okay, I played it earlier. I can play it for you again. Here she is basically saying, you've got to forgive every dumb policy. Open borders, defunding the police, locking down your kids, banning them from socialization, playing sports, going to funerals, graduating high school. They couldn't do any public activities. Even though it was okay to publicly put 300,000-400,000 people in the streets rioting over George Floyd. You know, they fired you from your job for not getting a vaccine, but they let 21 million people cross the border who didn't have the vaccine. And when there's a double standard, there's no standard. But what they're trying to do now is the old, yeah, we did a bunch of terrible things. It was crazy, am I right? Okay, but what she's ultimately admitting to is, yes, the zeitgeist was corrupted by idiotic groupthink in 2020. But here's the newsflash. That's no different today. There are people running around.

0: want to abolish ICE. ICE has to get the rapists and the pedophiles and the murderers of this country legal out of the country. They want to abolish it. Okay? They want to tear down our system of capitalism, starve the rich people to death. Okay, for all intents and purposes, they see prosperity and personalized ambition as bad and outsourcing everything to the state as good. Okay?
1: Government is not the solution to our problem. Government is the problem.
0: Okay, we believed that under Ronald Reagan because it was true. And the point he was always trying to make is the government's never going to be as efficient and as nimble as the private sector. In the private sector, what you do needs to work in order for you to personally succeed. Meaning, if you have an idea for the company better make money. The product better sell. If it doesn't, okay, you pitch this big, giant, grandiose plan that goes nowhere.
2: Step into my office!
3: What?
2: Because you're fired!
0: You're fired. Okay, in politics, when your big money project doesn't work, they always conduct a study and recommend spending more money. Okay, the politicians want to run on issues they don't want to solve. Look at the Johnson. Johnson, now we should make voter ID a campaign issue. Why? You have the Senate, the House, and the presidency. Okay, so you're telling me best case scenario, we can get you back here to where you are now, and this time around, you're going to do the thing 84% of us want you to do?
4: Sounds crazy someplace else. We're all sucked up here.
0: You don't have to fall for that if you're a Republican. Okay, but the same dopey stuff goes with the AOC. When AOC says Woke One was crazy, you gotta forgive us. If you haven't heard it, she was asked about Francesca Hong. Francesca Hong is Asian American running for governor in Wisconsin. She's married to a white capitalist. She has a white son. Yet she's telling us she's concerned about the proximity to whiteness, and yes, she wants to eradicate capitalism. Now, she doesn't want to live by any of these rules she's trying to implement. Her husband's rich. Okay? She doesn't truly believe all white people are inherently evil. She's married to them. Okay? But the point is, she sees these as viable platforms because of the nutbags in her party. And what AOC is trying to distance herself from as a local socialist, and not a national socialist, what's the difference? As well, Woke One was private. Listen to this clip, too.
5: I mean, I think that a lot of these races, even right now, will have a tendency to be nationalized.
4: Yeah.
5: But these races ultimately are local, and all politics are local. My understanding is that Francesca Hong has made clear her present stances to her electorate.
4: Yeah, she's moved away from the
5: right. She's moved away from it, and I have a local city councilman that has this saying, "Woke One was crazy."
0: Oh, man.
6: You don't have a clue.
0: Okay, but what is she really saying? Woke One was crazy. I mean, just everybody was a little nuts, so we had a lot of bad ideas. But we're distancing themselves. Am I right, you guys? That's what she's just trying to tell you. But they're not distancing themselves from anything crazy. But keep this in the back of your head. If an elected official says, yes, I disavow everything I stood for 5 years ago, that means 5 years from now, they're going to disavow everything they stand for now.
2: Bingo, man, bingo.
0: Because they are just submitting to whatever idiotic groupthink happens to be pervading the current narrative. Okay, right now it's tax the rich. Listen to Megan Romer. She's the New Yorker. She is the head of that Democrat Socialist of America chapter that AOC just said she's a member of. Okay, she is a member. She is not a member. She is the leader of that group that AOC says she's a member of. Here is the leader of that group explaining why and how they're going to tax the rich. Except there's only one small problem. Is she actually explaining this in a way that makes any sense at all?
2: Not even close!
0: Listen for yourself. Clip 15.
7: We do believe in taxing the hell out of millionaires. Yeah, absolutely.
4: Well, what does taxing the hell out of them mean?
7: Yeah, you know, I don't have like a solid, but I think...
4: But should you? If you're the co-chair of the DSA, should you be more specific than just taxing the hell out of something? What exactly do you mean?
7: So again, it's democracy, right? And we have to look at what we need to spend and what we need. We don't want to depend on the existence of millionaires because that means people are still getting exploited. So yeah, we need to look at what we need to pay for in the interim, what sort of tax base we need for that to happen, and then build from there.
2: You're so dumb. You're
0: Because she's flat out telling you the plan is we have no plan. Okay, we have to look at the millionaires. We can't even depend on them. We've got to take away their money. Okay, every adage about socialism that applied 100 years ago applies right now. They don't have a way to generate wealth. They can only confiscate it and redistribute it. But at some point, that means you've run out of wealth. Okay, but understand, when the AOCs of the world say, well, we were crazy in woke one, okay, this is woke two, and guess what? The policies are even crazier.
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6: He's the host you shouldn't get too close to.
8: There's a lot of things about me you don't know anything about, Daddy. Things you wouldn't understand. Things you couldn't understand. Things you shouldn't understand.
6: Fox Across America with

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0: There it is, Fox Across America with Jimmy Fallon. If you missed it, the beginning of the show, my TV program, Fox News Saturday Night with Jimmy Fallon. Of course, number one in its time slot, Hey Girl, looks about to get even more number one because we have a brand new booker by the name of Jim Nash. He's on the show earlier. We will play that later. If you missed any portion of the show, you can always get the podcast at foxacrossamerica.com. The point is, the empire continues to grow. And it grows because of fine people like yourself who put up with our nonsense every day and realize there's a way to do politics that's not so contentious. Right, you know, everybody right now hates each other in politics. It's
1: somebody out of hell doing them all.
0: Not actually doing that on this show. So much so that I wanted to make a point really quickly. It's a life point. It's not a political point. Richard Nixon and the anniversary of his resignation is upon us right now as I speak to you. And there's a lot of Nixon stuff in my feed on Twitter because I have a predominantly politically active feed. You know, with comics, sports stuff that Lincoln and I follow, but it's a lot of pop and stuff like that. And one of the archivists has been releasing Nixon stuff. This has nothing to do with politics, what I'm about to tell you. It's just how Nixon is talking about how the unhappiest people in the world are the ones who don't have a purpose. And the truth is, it caught my eye, if only because socialism is gaining in popularity in this country. Why? Because there are a lot of woke white people who have no purpose.
1: Everything woke turns to...
0: Okay, these are the unhappiest people in the world because their parents, there's an old adage that they say amongst famous people and rich people. I've never been faced with this quandary. But they say if you were rich, you know, they say you want to give your kids enough money to do something. You don't want to give them enough money to do nothing. Because then they sit around and literally contribute nothing to the universe. There's no moral imperative for them to succeed or contribute in any way. And lo and behold, you wind up with a really rich kid who thinks he's a victim because they've never been taught self-reliance or the importance of achievement or going out there and having to work. And that's where you see the growth of socialism. Who's actually gravitating towards it? People who are the biggest beneficiaries of capitalism because they have rich parents. But listen to this clip, just really wrap your head around this. Because what Nixon is really talking about is the value of being in the struggle. Like the most vibe I've ever felt was driving a cab and literally tracking every dollar that came in or out on a 12-hour shift if I had to. You know, but here's Nixon talking about the struggle and how what you often perceive as the most challenging moments of your life are actually the high water marks. Clip 26.
2: The unhappiest people in the world are those in the watering places, the international watering places, like the south coast of France, Newport, and Palm Springs, and Palm Beach, going to parties every night, playing golf every afternoon, then bridge, drinking too much, talking too much, thinking too little, retire. No purpose. What makes life mean something is purpose. A goal, a battle, a struggle, even if you don't want it.
0: Okay, and he is completely 1,000% right. Okay, the critic sitting on the sideline that just says America sucks, and, you know, there's a patriarchy, defund the police, the whole dumb, everything they're gravitating towards in the DSA. Okay, those people don't really have a purpose in life. So they've decided that they can pretend they're oppressed and gravitate towards a system that would actually oppress them in the long run. I mean,
1: these people are crazy. I'm telling you, they're crazy.
0: Okay, they're stupid. There are a lot of different things. But what it comes back to is the people who gravitate towards socialism, 80% of them, have an elite college degree, meaning multiple college degrees. They come from super rich families. And yes, there are kids that are middle class that just have massive college debt that were failed by capitalism. Why? Because college told them they needed a $220,000 degree. Now they're out of college. They can't get a job in gender studies or art history that's going to pay off a $220,000 debt. So they've decided capitalism is failing. And that's the other subset of people who gravitate towards socialism. They're the ones that are just bad at capitalism. You making bad decisions doesn't mean we live in a bad system. I spent the entirety of my 20s I invested every dollar I made in blackjack and strippers. And the rest of it I wasted. But the point is, because I got to the age of 30 and didn't have any money, it wasn't because capitalism was an oppressive system to the little guy. It was because the little guy had no idea how to get his act together.
3: He's a lousy dad, but he's right.
0: And in this moment, where Richard Nixon is prominently featured in our news, we highlight his wisdom for the good of everybody, but especially the

0: Sean Hannity.
1: President Trump now is signaling his readiness for full-scale action that will shatter this cycle of tit-for-tat. He's given them every opportunity for peace, but his patience is going to run out. I've known the man for 30 years. Guess what? His patience has now run out. It's over. And we'll see what happens. His airstrikes on Iran's infrastructure now is having the Iranian economy reeling, and now these Iran strikes have doubled in size.
0: Sean Hannity, noon till 3 p.m. on Freedom 970. Portland's right place to talk.
2: Fox News, I'm Sue Guzman. President Trump signing an executive order recommending childhood vaccines be limited to 11 and making the now combined MMR, mumps, measles, rubella shots separate ones. Fox's Chad Turkman has reaction from Washington.
3: Health Committee Chairman Bill Cassidy is a doctor. He called the order, quote, wrong. He believes this makes people more hesitant to get vaccines.
2: The action due to concerns over the effects on pregnant women and autism. At least 111 people have been killed in Colombia's largest earthquake in years. A 7.4 magnitude quake in western Colombia, collapsing more than 1,600 structures. The epicenter occurring 255 miles west of the capital of Bogota. Vote is heading to polls in five states Tuesday to choose nominees into this fall's midterms. Races up for grabs in Connecticut, Wisconsin, Minnesota, Vermont, South Carolina. 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
1: Boom, there it is, back in action. Star-studded episode of Fox Across America with Jimmy Failo. Not only do we have the lovely ladies of Fox on Saturday night, and our new booker, Janesh, who's going quite viral on the internet right now, we're about to announce her hiring. But apparently, you talk about power brokers. Mikey was away on vacation last week. So when you come back from vacation, you want to show the folks you still got it. You didn't lose a step in a swivel bar. Heaven forbid the gentleman jingle joints that Mikey likes to go to. So you come back on a Monday, come to the place, and you bring your big guest. You know, the kind of that's going to stop me in my tracks and go, wow, this guy's still hitting 99 on the radar gun. Well, joining us now is that proof. She is a superstar political commentator, a self-proclaimed fan favorite on my TV show. But you do know her, love her. Tiffany Smiley back on the program via Zoom. Hey, Tiff.
2: Hey!
1: when last we met, you were like threatening me via text about my TV show. I enjoyed it. But that's the viewers, you know, I like to deal this audience in on exactly what it's like to be the host of the show. I don't just host the show. Like, I give them, like, backstage access of all these TV divas I've got to deal with and all the nonsense. Now, you know this personally, and I've said this on the early time. You might be one of my top two favorite people in media. Is that fair? And you've heard me say that.
2: No,
1: I'm not saying that. I want that qualifier out there because I know you've heard me say that. Yet there I was Thursday night trying to write my show, and I got a text like, hey, Fatso, when are you booking me? It was aggressive. And the point is, we can't
2: wait to have a tendency. I'm glad I'm still on with you, Jimmy.
1: When
2: I hope there's good times in the future.
1: When are you back in New York?
2: Next week, actually.
1: But not
2: at the Fox Business Special.
1: But not this Friday.
2: This Friday.
1: Uh-oh. Probably
2: math. No. College.
1: Oh, God, where did the time go? I got to do that in a few weeks.
2: I know.
1: So,
2: crazy.
1: Have you had the talk? Because here is the segue. I've had to have this talk with Lincoln. I'm like, go to college. I'm going to support anything you do. You cannot come home as a queer for Palestine.

0: something like, that's redundantly stupid. You know what I'm saying? And
1: 100%.
0: Thank you. So this is the point I'm trying to make about right now. I know you've seen the clip of AOC trying to distance herself from previous positions by saying, it was woke one, you guys. Woke one was right. But you understand, woke two is worse. If you're going to abolish ICE and empty the prisons dismantle capitalism, it's worse. And this point I'm trying to make, okay? And then I'll let you have the floor. I will not talk again today. I'm going to resign as host of the show just to give you that much more time. Okay? Understand this. Okay? When you say woke one is crazy, meaning you have to forgive us, it was crazy. You're admitting that you are susceptible to idiotic groupthink if it becomes popular enough. Which means you're kind of telling us that you're going to be susceptible to the next one, and we know that because this is the next one. Don't you think? So I when I send my kid to college, I'm like, you have to stay out of groupthink. Whether you agree with it or not, individual thought and the lack thereof is like the biggest danger to our country right now.
1: Yeah, and don't turn into anti-American. Everything that you have been blessed with, the reason that you're even going to college and have this opportunity is because you live in the greatest country on earth, not because you live in Palestine.
0: Yeah.
1: Or, you know,
0: it's no one ever talks about the Palestinian dream. You know what I mean? The Gaza dream. You know, the Tehranian dream. It's the American dream.
1: They're all coming here.
0: Yeah.
1: They're all coming here, right? That's the beauty of this country. So please don't come back and be anti-American. I think that's what AOC and the Democrats are now turning into, which is so, I've said it from the beginning, like, you can have all these crazy socialist ideas, okay? I don't think they'll ever stand in this country. But the part that's most frightening about me, or to me, is that they're now backing and rallying behind, like, look at Al-Sayed, just a candidate who isn't just, like, call himself a socialist, means progressive. I think he thinks he's, too smart.
0: He's running to be the head of the girls' sorority. Are you watching all these lip-syncing videos? It looks like Rush Lee in a sorority.
1: Because he wants all the women to vote for him. And he's charismatic, and he's making it happen. But he's so anti-American.
0: Yes.
1: And he's associated with Piper, and now they're trying to disassociate with Piper and create this distance. It's frightening.
0: Yes.
1: Because no one's calling it out on the Democrat side, right? They're all rallying behind him like this is a good thing for the party going forward. And I think we're going to see some things start to happen, especially in the election coming up in November, that we've never seen in this country before. It's a wild time to be alive, a wild time to be in politics, witnessing and observing all this.
0: Also, Timothy Smiley's on the line of joining us. She makes a lot of salient points when she's not threatening me via text messages. I want to point that out. Okay, it's the warmest smile on television is Tiffany Smiley, but it's not the warmest text. It's not. And I have to know. It's not. And that's okay. I respect that about you. I do. I truly do. As people sending their kids away to college, it's like, this is something we now have to be on top of. And kids always went to college. They've always been predominantly liberal. Okay, but they've never had that degree of liberalism would usually play itself out in college because it didn't have standing in the real world. Okay, the fact that this now has standing is like legitimate policy. That is the craziest part of this. And so many of them, and I believe we can take some credit for this. When Mom Donnie was running into you first on my show, we were talking about how if this wins anywhere, it's going to be campaigned everywhere. Because what it's ultimately gravitating towards is interesting. But on the left, especially with like the privileged woke white kids, victimhood is the highest form of currency. And if you're a rich white kid, you have no victimhood to speak to. But if you say capitalism is oppressing us all, that puts you in the victim pool. And then they love that. So there's this combination of victimhood. And then I don't doubt the percentage of kids who just have been failed by capitalism and that they made bad decisions and they now have massive debt in a field that doesn't really come with a job. But those are the colleges that are creating the thing that actually makes people hate the system that those colleges are flourishing. Are they right about
1: perverse? That's the Democrats.
0: Yes.
1: That's exactly what the Democrats do in politics. They create a disaster, then they come in with their talking points to woo everyone over to their side that are living in the disaster that they created.
0: Thank you. No, I feel like that's what my producer Mikey did with his book. He created a disaster. because she's fooling everybody with this nice gal thing. And then I get these texts. But I'm laughing. Let me give you one more, though, because this is the other thing. Okay, you are a gestating person, I believe is the term now. I can't call you a woman. You're a gestating person. Okay? The WNBA thing is kind of funny because, like, what I'm watching is, like, this is all ideological. There's no one associated with sports that doesn't know there's a biological difference and advantage. In fact, those sports governing bodies that did let trans people compete, they had to get collagen injections or testosterone reductions, which is an outright acknowledgement that you're not having a fair fight without those things, meaning there's a difference. But the WNBA, which is, of course, this is all ideological, it's like they might just cannibalize their own league. Where do you think this will go? Do you think they're going to put their money where their mouth is? I don't know.
1: Well, I mean, they have. They've run into deficits since 1996.
0: Do you think they're going to put their promissory note where their mouth is? Because, yes, there's no money. Crazy.
1: But what's unfortunate is they have this unique opportunity right now probably to make the most money that they ever have. But they've had this spike. I think they're now losing like nearly $40, $50 million. Yeah. So it's totally not about business. Capitalism is bad, remember?
0: That's so funny. Yeah, how do you square that? And, like, what's funny, though, is the people sticking with this argument. Like, yeah, we'll let a guy play against a girl. Okay, it's kind of like wearing a mask. We've already established that that's not, it doesn't work, but they wear it anyway as their middle finger to the other side. You know, like, a COVID mask is a modern day, is a liberal MAGA hat, for all intents and purposes. Most of the people wearing it is like, this is their MAGA hat. And I got it, that's possible. Okay, but in the WNBA's case, we talked about this earlier. I just want to get your take on this. I think that if they actually took their own bait here and they let a man play, which I don't think, like, the Royce White penis cancer thing is going to happen. I don't think WNBA is going to let these NBA players in, which is also a little, I know, but it's hilarious that they have to draw the distinction between them saying they're a woman and someone else saying they're a woman, and that difference would have to be sincerity. And how do you monitor sincerity? And, oh, by the way, there's no metric for sincerity when it comes to the physical differences between two competitors. But my point is, if they were to let them in, right, they would get a lot of ratings. They would get renewed interest in the sport for a minute. But then ultimately what you would come to see is it's still an inferior version of the NBA. And I think they'd be back to where they started. So it basically comes down to, do they want a short-term infusion of money to become a little bit of a freak show? Because if a 6'10" Enos Kanter, who is clearly a man, is playing in the WNBA, that's freak show stuff. And it's funny, and I think we're all going to watch it, but couldn't they almost cannibalize themselves in the process?
1: Yeah, I mean, talk about disgrace to women.
0: Yep.
1: I mean, that's the part that gets me, is for women, you think of young girls who are watching this. I know of young girls who went to the Seattle Storm game to you know, watch Sophie Cunningham and are proud of her and look up to her. And they were mocked and they were screamed at and they had posters shaking in their face. And then they had the owner of the team screaming in their face. Like, aren't we better than this, women? Don't we know how to stand on our own 2 feet and protect ourselves and our future and our future girls? That's the part that really, really bothers me.
0: Yeah.
1: And if you are outspoken, if you are a Sophie Cunningham, or you are talented, or you are good at something, but you don't fit into this woke narrative, it's going to be a very nasty world out there. I mean, I feel bad for Sophie. She's dedicated her life, her body, her talent to being the best at basketball, and now she's in a place where a man can come in and dunk over her.
0: Yes. And, like, assault
1: her. Turned into a disgrace, turned into a clown show.
0: Yeah.
1: I mean, it's unfortunate because there are some really talented, amazing women out there who deserve the best.
0: Yep.
1: And the fact that they have to fight for this, the fact that the WNBA has to have a meeting to decide what exactly a woman is.
0: Really think about that. If BET's Black Entertainment Television suddenly stopped and was like, what is a black person? I'm like, wait, what? What do we even do? That's how absurd this is, okay? But it's their ideology that's got them here, because they've never been forced to really put their money or lack thereof where their mouth is. This is fascinating. So, yes, get back to the East Coast system. Once you're done going to college and moving the kid out, I'm excited for you. It's emotional. Is this the first kid going to college?
1: Yes,
0: isn't
1: it
0: is. Man, it is like, yeah.
1: I'm excited. I am excited for him. And I always say, you know, when I travel or, you know, all the stuff we're talking about, it can be overwhelming, but I look at my kids and I remember, like, we're going to be okay.
0: Yeah.
1: They're going to be okay. They're our future. I'm bullish on the next, on that generation that has gone through COVID and experienced this government control. They're very smart. They're not afraid to speak their mind. So I'm excited for them. But, you know, it's weird, right?
0: Yeah.
1: It's hard.
0: Yeah, and, like, we don't know what to do because Lincoln's our only kid. So it's like, we have, like, how do you do, like, one of us wants to get a dog. The other wants to bring in an Asian woman. And, you know.
1: Have another kid.
0: Yeah, I don't know why Jenny won't just let me get a dog. I'm like, what's with the young kid? And stop it. Tiffany Smiley, let's do this on TV again soon. And if you could please stop threatening my life in the meantime.
1: I'll be nice.
0: All right, take care. I love you, too. You're the best. I'll see you soon. Bye, Tiffany. The great Tiffany Smiley. We're back after this.
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0: of right now. You got Fox Across America with Jimmy Fallon. You got a president who might tell a Pearl Harbor joke to the Prime Minister of Japan. Still one of the funniest things I've ever seen in my life. If you want to see real live stand-up comedy, we are back on the road. We're announcing two major shows tomorrow. My comedy pimp William just added to the calendar. And it is on the rest of the fall. Like, straight up, we're going to be in San Antonio this weekend, Rockford, Illinois after that. Then we're going to Fayetteville, Arkansas, Reading, Pennsylvania, Richmond, Virginia, Oklahoma City, Colorado Springs, Grand Junction, Salt Lake City, Clearwater, Florida. You name it. Like, we literally everywhere. William sent me my routing for the fall today, and I thought he was, like, legitimately messing with me. Like, I'm not even making this up. If I were to tell you the amount of cities I'm going to, and the point is it's an opportunity for every one of you to come hang out and be a part of the show, and you'll go home and feel so much better about the world. Because you go, oh, wow, actually, most people are kind of awesome and funny, and they call Jimmy fat. They tell them to listen to a bunch of dirty jokes, and they're like, this is actually kind of amazing. Like, I Tony Smiley was saying earlier, the reason I believe, you know, pretty wholeheartedly in the direction the country is going in is because my son's generation is not the one we're covering right now. Like, Lincoln is 17. Lincoln is not an empty the prisons, defund the police, abolish. They're not even paying attention to politics, which means they haven't been indoctrinated into this nonsense yet. They're gone when they get to college. But they have a unique relationship with their parents when it comes to education because of COVID. Okay, in this generation, because they were home learning for such a prolonged amount of time, like when we were in New York, Lincoln is basically from March through June of his sixth grade year. His seventh grade year was 2 days in school, 3 days at home. 3 days in school, 2 days at home. Meaning every week, you were spending entire school days. Sometimes more than three or four or five in the house, meaning your parents were keenly aware of what you were being taught. That's where all this school choice stuff picked up steam. As people saw how indoctrinated the kids were getting and how the teachers were prioritizing so many things besides math, reading, and science, and it shows them great. They were now doing their hierarchy of repression and all the stolen land pronoun nonsense. And colleges went from teaching kids how to think to teaching kids what to think. And we knew that at colleges, but we didn't realize it was happening down ballot in high schools and middle schools, too, during COVID and that homeschooling era. We were all hip to it. And I think a lot more parents in this moment were engaged with their kids, at least civically on a small scale, in a good way, at least on the conservative side. On the Democrat side, man, I really hate that kids have become fashion accessories politically. In a lot of ways, that's what the trans movement's about. It's about woke white liberals. If they have a trans kid, can suddenly claim oppression. Well, it's hard. We've got one of the kids they won't let get the gender-affirming care or be in the WNBA or blah, blah, blah, blah, or blah, blah, blah, blah, blah.
1: Shut up, will you? Shut up.
0: Okay, and I am very bullish on the future of the country right now. And I could be misled because I have a good dirtbag kid at home, but I think there's a lot of those good dirtbag kids there. And I don't think social pressure campaigns and emotional blackmail work anymore. That's what makes me most optimistic. Do you remember it used to be with climate change, like, vote for me or everyone's gonna die. The world's gonna end in 12 years if you don't enact my climate policy, that whole thing. Okay, and they told us, you know, vote for us or the fascists are going to take over the government. That's what they've been doing to this generation for 10 whole years. And they've seen so many things that did not play out that I don't believe Lincoln's generation of kids is impressionable to this good old-fashioned graph of emotional blackmail where if you don't vote Democrat, you're going to die.
2: Don't pee on my leg and tell me it's raining.
0: No, they tell you it's climate change, but nobody buys it.
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9: The COVID tests released. I'm Sid Guzman, Fox News. Some new text messages are being released from Dr. Anthony Fauci's government column, where he expressed concern over the COVID-19 vaccine and early-term miscarriages.
10: In one text thread from January of 2021, Dr. Fauci discusses the impact of the COVID-19 injection on pregnant women. Dr. Fauci writes to the then Surgeon General and head of the CDC, quote, many people have significant cytokine storm and fever after the second dose. This theoretically could be associated with miscarriage in the first trimester. Dr. Fauci later said that COVID could cause serious illness during pregnancy and that no safety issues had emerged among thousands of pregnant women who at the time had gotten the vaccine. Dr. Fauci also pointed to the guidance from health authorities that left the decision to get the vaccine to women and their health care providers.
9: Fox's Max Gordon, President Trump looking to change regulations on childhood vaccines. The latest from Fox's Chad Kirkerman, Washington.
11: The president signed an executive order reducing the number of recommended childhood vaccines. Health and Human Services Secretary RFK Jr. drove the move.
12: We are comparing health outcomes in vaccinated versus unvaccinated children. Vaccines administered during pregnancy and outcomes ranging from allergies to autoimmune disease to autism and other neurodevelopmental disorders.
11: Now, Kennedy says there's no conclusion of whether vaccines contribute to health problems. Senate Health Committee Chairman Bill Cassidy is a doctor. He called the order, quote, wrong. He believes this makes people more hesitant to get vaccines.
9: President Trump's pick for U.S. Attorney General Todd Blanche sworn in Monday night at the Oval Office after a rough nomination period. Blanche faced backlash for his history as the president's personal attorney. 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
13: Man, I love this place. I've been searching here since I was a kid. Now, seems like Brennan's an out of water. It means everything to me. Watching him and taking in the blue waves, the sea breeze, the blurry horizon.
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1: President Trump demanding compensation from Iran as talks on the Strait of Hormuz continue. This is after Iran listed 15 demands that must be met in the conflict, including the U.S. releasing its frozen assets and paying Iran reparations.
2: The misery index in Iran actually hit a record high of 91.1%. That, of course, due to rampant inflation and unemployment. And the economic strain is likely to get even worse as the U.S. naval blockade continues. For the record, the country has an inflation rate of 82% and an unemployment rate of 9.1%.
3: We're just going to keep on applying the pressure that we can apply and getting as much oil and gas out of the Middle East so that Americans can enjoy lower gas and energy prices.
2: The vice president speaking today. Of course, this is all part of the president's strategy to crush the regime in order to secure a safer region, a non-nuclear Iran, and yes, a safe and toll-free Strait of Hormuz.
1: That's Fox's Kevin Cork reporting. Primary elections in Minnesota Tuesday. Voters will choose Senate and gubernatorial candidates. Fox's Garrett Tenney reports.
4: Perhaps the biggest race here in Minnesota is the Democratic primary to replace retiring Senator Tina Smith. Congresswoman Angie Craig facing a far-left progressive with lots of grassroots support in Lieutenant Governor Peggy Flanigan. Fraud has become a big issue in this race, given that Flanigan served under Tim Walz for nearly 8 years when much of that fraud was taking place. The other big race here is for governor, after Tim Walz dropped his re-election bid due to the fallout from the widespread fraud. Amy Klobuchar is expected to win the Democratic nomination, and the crowded GOP field includes MyPillow founder Mike Lindell, who has President Trump's endorsement, Minnesota House Speaker Lisa Demon, and former businessman and veteran Kendall Falls, who was endorsed by the state party.
1: The last time a Republican nominee won a statewide election in Minnesota was Tim Pawlenty, who was elected governor in 2006. I'm Sue Gottesman. This is Fox News.
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1: Back in action, hour number three of Fox Across America, a three-hour audio masterpiece sponsored by the fine folks at Prevagen, which is for your brain. We've got a surplus of Prevagen right now, because there's not a lot of brains out there. If you've been following politics, I don't know if they did some type of Frankensteinian experiment. I don't even know if that's the correct word, but joining us now, a man with an intellectual acumen that far exceeds my own. He'd be the first one to tell you that. That's why I'm telling you that. I'm telling you that before he does. Okay?
2: This guy's a serious ass.
1: That's what we love him anyway.
3: I have my glasses on today, which means I'm 50% smarter.
1: You know what's funny? What do you think lends itself to overestimating someone's intellect? Is it glasses or a British accent?
3: No, British accent by far. You can say anything in a radio says, geez, I'm constipated right now, and you wouldn't believe what's about to happen. You sound, I'm fairly constipated. What's about to occur is apocalyptic. You sound like you're in the House of Lords.
1: Straight up. I mean, you think if you were to listen to Prince Harry speak, he actually sounds intelligent, but he quit the royal family. He had a no-show construction job because he wasn't even a real royal.
3: I call that the McLean Stevenson effect. Right? McLean Stevenson, lead character on the show MASH.
1: Yeah, of course,
3: growing up as a kid. And he was like a main guy and everything else. He said, you know what, I'm bigger than

0: Okay, so there's two mindsets there. Because I agree on that McLean Stevenson thing, and that was born out of ego. But I think the Prince Harry thing, and the reason I bring this up, is I think amongst a lot of, I guess we describe them as like liberal people, they see victimhood as currency.
1: Sure.
0: And Prince Harry and Meghan Markle went in that direction of, hey, woe is us. We're second string royals, and you don't understand how hard it is to get an eight-handed massage twice a day between appearances. And they timed the zeitgeist a little late, because you're beyond that now.
1: We are.
0: That's right. But don't you think, I would bet you, there's a couple of things attributable, in my opinion, for the rise in socialism. I don't doubt there are college kids who have massive student loans that don't come with a commensurate job, that feel like the system's failed them. But I don't doubt there's a larger subset that are affluent white kids, or just kids, affluent kids in general, who have no victimhood standing in the Democrat Party. But if we say the system is oppressive, then they're all in victimhood.
1: That's right. And a lot of them are here in New York and the other blue cities because they migrated here. You know, it's well known that the percentages of people who voted for Mamdani were primarily the majority of young people and recent arrivals here in New York, or estates, as they say. And they were all from small towns, areas of the Midwest, New England, and why? The city is well, what's not there that we ostensibly have? And that is guaranteed cradle to grave for three hots and a cot. And the reason for it is because the manufacturing base disappeared. Why did the manufacturing base disappear? Where were all those jobs from the 1950s where you had mill towns and company towns and factory towns, which people complained about? Of course, I worked hard, blah, blah, blah. But you had benefits. You knew you'd be able to raise a family. The basics were there. Because, and it's not a hard thing to understand, and it's telling that he did it right at the end of his presidency. And I'm a broken record on this on the network, and I'm one of the few, but it's just a fact, historical fact, because I remember Bill Clinton, in the waning days of his presidency, picked up our entire manufacturing base and handed it to the Chinese in some naive formulation that by making them rich, it would liberalize them away from communism. And so he gave them permanent, now most favored nation status, which means essentially no tariffs. Well, they tariffed the hell out of us, number one. And then number two, he spearheaded their entry into the World Trade Organization, which normalized their trading and in many instances gave them benefit in the World Trade towards every other nation on Earth, or at least those in the WTO. Consequently, the West's manufacturing base, we make nothing anymore. And that's why people say, why is he messing around with these tariffs? What is he doing? He keeps announcing Toyota's building a big plant in Louisiana or whatever it is. Why do we care? We care because we don't make anything anymore. And the idea is those jobs got to come back because AI or not, you got to make stuff.
0: Thank you. We're talking to Paul Morrow, Fox News contributor, founder, writer, opsdesk.org. Check it out. And I think that's the biggest challenge right now on the socialist end of that is that they don't want, they're not really, really preaching those jobs come back. They're just preaching the government will handle your needs.
1: That's right.
0: Okay, but in order for the government to have that kind of money, okay, it needs to be generated somewhere. That's what's driving me crazy. So this is the larger point. AOC is obviously going viral again, maybe for the worst reason, which is trying to disavow previous policies by saying 2020 was a crazy year. But if that's your admission, okay, well, we were susceptible to this idiotic group thing. Okay, you're also telling us the next round of idiotic group things might just corrupt you the same way. And it already has, because if you're saying things like abolish ISMC, the prisons, dismantle capital, that is that is this year's 2020 mindset of politics, isn't it?
1: Yeah, of course it is. And I've been saying for a long time now, and I think here, I think with you, and I think you agree, I have been saying now for about 2 years, and I got looked at like I had 10 heads, that she's going to be the nominee for president in 2028. And I really do think that's going to go that way. I think Kamala, God bless her, is a giggling buffoon. And I'm sorry, she just is, man. I mean, anytime you talk, it breaks down into this weird giggle, and I mean, she cannot have done one as president. And I think that the Democrats even see that. Newsom is just such an oily character. I don't think anybody's going for him outside California. What does that lead? The momentum, the energy, the small donors, it's all on the progressive side of things. That means AOC. And so, of course, now she's trying to say, well,

0: just a defunct. Because she really spearheaded that and made it a household term, and now she's essentially trying to rebrand herself, and I mean that literally. That was her brand. Yeah. She was like the Kami Kardashian. And now, no, that wasn't me. I'm actually quite serious about all of the economic inequities in this country, and I have a plan. Notice that.
1: Yeah.
0: We don't get the plan.
1: No.
0: All she has done so far is tried to abrogate what she has previously put in place as her policy situation, but she doesn't have the next thing, and here's why she can't articulate it. Because she'll lose the Assange Pikers and the Hums of the world.
1: Yeah, you have to, there's a fine line that they're telling there, because that is where the money is, and that's where the energy is.
0: Right.
1: Something else is going on in the conservative media.
0: She's also getting a little soft, not for nothing, all right? I mean, I have to point that out. I'm not kidding you, she is a tremendous weight fluctuation.
1: Yeah,
0: they showed her shooting up supposedly in some facilities or something. I think it's GLP. I don't mean to make fun of her. You better watch her health. This stuff's not good. Anyway,
1: yeah, I don't like it either. You know, it's interesting because what's happening with her right now, specifically right now, is she's benefiting from this other thing. Okay, conservative media, maybe by accident, they're kind of making the Democrats cool again because we're calling to ban all of these podcasters.
0: Yeah, yeah, yeah.
1: And now that dude's on the cover of Rolling Stone magazine. And there was about 5 minutes where the zeitgeist swung to the right. And it was right in that crescendo of the 2024 election of Trump working at McDonald's and driving garbage trucks and doing the fun party.
0: Yeah.
1: Okay, we are losing that in the process.
0: Yeah, yeah.
1: Because now we're the hall monitors again.
0: Yeah, yeah.
1: And I don't think we need to be. I don't think it needs to be gloom and doom and hyperbole. I think there's a way to do this by stating the conservative case and just letting that thing speak for itself.
0: 100%.
1: If someone goes on TV and goes abolish prisons,
0: yeah.
1: You don't need me cartooning their views.
0: No, you don't. It's become a parody of itself. You know, I interviewed on the Ops Desk, Alan Dershowitz.
1: Oh, wow.
0: And Dershowitz and I, you know, we're talking law, we're talking this, talking that, but at the end of the day, I said, look, let's end on a positive note. It's a long conversation we spoke about now. And I said, let's try to end on something positive here. We don't, I think, have too much to worry about. There will be a human cost. There'll be blood in the streets a little bit, maybe not literally. But we will survive this just because we know in our bones from history something they don't, which is that it can't work.
1: Yeah.
0: We know it's not going to work. And it was funny. He said, you've been listening to me, and because he said, I've been saying the same thing.
1: Yeah.
0: We just got to wait them out. Let them look. They have momentum now. They're going to do what they're going to do. Let's let Hong win Wisconsin. Look at Seattle, right? That nitwit of a mayor chased Starbucks.
1: Yeah.
0: You can go about what I'll see in a Starbucks. They were founded there. She chased them out of town. There is no way that is sustainable. So, of course, it's going to crash and burn. Just let it do. But I do think there is room.
1: Yeah.
0: For the kind of thing you do, and the kind of thing we're seeing now with these NBA players, these former NBA players, NBA, because ridicule, parody, satire does really expose.
1: Yes.
0: And we don't do it well on, you know, you got Gutfeld, you got a handful of people. We need to do more.
1: Amen. Paul Morrow wants more dirty jokes.
0: I do. That's right. With you, I would take any jokes, actually.
1: That's enough. I just let you come on and take the shot. So I'm pretty bad. I just take it. I don't really
0: do that. You take it well.
1: Because I know I can never be as harsh as the voices in your head.
0: Voices in my head. You speak Esperanto.
1: That's weird.
0: I don't know why that is.
1: They got a subtitle.
0: Yeah.
1: Okay, but handicap this for me. I'll let you go. Paul Morrow, OpsDesk.org. Check out all of his fine work that he does over there. I think that, for real, I think they are having a moment because the donors control the Democratic Party. That's been our fight.
0: Yeah.
1: Kamala obviously doesn't have that support going forward, or she might have been the governor of California.
0: Yeah.
1: Like, she announced she was thinking about it because that's the power move to clear the field.
0: Yeah, she ripped them off last time. Yeah, how much she spent.
1: $1.5 million, 107 days. Yeah, half of it was a bar tab, to be fair. Okay, but it was money. Okay, so I don't think it's her. But I do think I'm watching this transactional pivot because everybody who's saying big tent, they're not actually welcome in that big tent. Okay, but that big tent that they're speaking to has the big money.
0: Yeah.
1: Okay, the Tallarico money is coming from that big tent over here. You know what I mean?
0: Yeah.
1: So I do think your prediction about her probably having the 2028 momentum is true. Because she wouldn't be a woman, and she would also. also be a first. You know what I'm saying?
0: Right. Yes. So your claims to be a special distance. Apparently, she's not. I think I've used to make this point, but apparently her background is not quite as purely.
1: Oh, she's from the Bronx. Yeah, she's not from the Bronx.
0: She's right now. She's from Yorktown
1: Heights.
0: Westchester.
1: Yorktown Heights is 42 miles. With a taxi, she is a $150 cab ride from the Bronx.
0: Yeah.
1: Are you from somewhere? If it's a $150 Uber ride,
0: yeah, yeah. There. I'm not sure it's a triple figure.
1: Yeah.
0: I think you're right. I know I heard that here. Yeah. You and I used to talk about this. I agree with you. I think that the big look. She's an attractive candidate.
1: Yeah.
0: Okay. She gets up. She smiles. You know, she's photogenic and all of that crap. But then she starts to talk, and the problem she has is that she is teaching.
1: Yeah.
0: So she can do the sound bites to get herself out of trouble.
1: Yeah.
0: The problem for her will be things like debates and unscripted moments.
1: Long-form debates may be hard for her.
0: That's right. Because if anything comes at her that she's not fully prepared for, you see the inner failed barmaid emerge.
1: The like and meter on the screen goes to the roof.
0: That's
1: you know, when she was speaking at that global security conference.
0: It was mind-boggling.
1: Well,
0: look, I know somebody who had a part ownership in a play. I'm not going to say any of the names, but in the place that she partnered.
1: Okay.
0: And let's just say not an employee in here.
1: I see it, though. And I see it every time I watch. And I think, for me, because I was a cab driver when she did it, the Amazon deal, which would have been the greatest economic driver in the history of her distance, hundreds of $100,000 and up jobs.
0: Yeah.
1: And she killed it because tax the rich.
0: The same thing with data centers.
1: Yeah.
0: These things go outside of data centers. We're actually going to do it this weekend, actually. It is. I don't know. I'm going to rent a car. I was going to go somewhere. And on the way, I identified two of the big data centers, and they go hyper data centers. And the hyper ones are the ones everybody's so worried about. I'm going to go buy one. My understanding, I was speaking with somebody in your chair, actually, speaking of somebody who had done that, and he said, look, you're standing outside the place, there's a hump.
1: Yeah.
0: A hump. And number two, you can put them in places away from where there's a population. So what is the issue? Because you know what, the average hyper data center uses less water than a golf course.
1: Is that true?
0: Yeah. And for the purposes of that, those two metrics, there's a hump, and it uses about literally less water than your average 18-hole golf course. We're going to let China win the AI race, which is going to determine the next whatever 100 years.
1: Yeah.
0: Stupid! And this is the kind of stuff, but you know, this is right in line with their thinking. It's a funny thing, they've become very, very anti-science.
1: Yes.
0: The people who told us believe the science now hate science.
1: They hate the science! Are you crazy? The great Paul Morrow has got to go do some more TV, but you're right about all of that. And if the data center thing doesn't happen, we're going to wind up bombing Greenland a lot sooner than they expected us to.
0: Yesterday or the day before. No, we're going to be taken out before you get to
1: it. It's coming. The only reason the Democrats didn't do it is Biden thought the Packers played there. He's like, leave the Greenland alone.
0: You know what she said? As I go out the door, I got to tell you something. There is an issue in Greenland nobody talks about.
1: Give it to me.
0: Which is the Danish had forced sterilization of their women.
1: Oh.
0: And it is a big, big deal. They made the UN do a report. It's undone.
1: Let's do this next time.
0: To be honest, there's no place to call. Yeah, I think they released the report.
1: Uh-huh.
0: And that's what.
1: Well, that's going to be great because then and the American women are going to be showing up to Greenland in their handmade costumes.
0: That's right.
1: What a big saying, Trump, save it. What a dumb time to be alive. Check out Paul Morrow out. Obsessed.org.
0: Thank you.
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This is Fox Across America with Jimmy Fallon. Going to unveil a new segment on the show. Very next segment of the show. Right now, not a long one. Just need to get you up to speed on a couple of things. One clip I have to play in that highlights the level of stupidity we're now enveloped in this moment. That will front the very next segment of the show. If you listen to it after the show, and it sounds like

0: editing it, that's fine. Let's just accept it for what it is. And thank you. We appreciate your listenership. The one thing we're always trying to do with you is bargain with you in good faith. Meaning, I will say to you, hey, I don't understand why they're doing this, or I don't know why that's a thing. Like, I go back and forth on the branding all the time. Like, we're back to Trump telling you Iran desperately wants to make a deal. Iran doesn't want to make a deal. They don't care. They'd rather get blown up. They'd rather slow roll this thing. Okay, there's no interest that they don't care about making a deal. I believe a good percentage of me believes Trump has lied into the war. And he was promised that if we go not take out their leadership, we're going to ultimately overthrow the government, and you're going to be looked at for the next, 100 years as the guy that transformed the Middle East. As it stands, that's no longer the goal. And I believe he might have gotten rolled by whoever the big oil, big war people were. And I don't have any answer to that. So I'm upfront with you about it. I have my suspicions, okay, and I'm willing to speak on them. But I sometimes do not deal in absolutes. As much as that is, kind of the pretense of syndicated talk radio, everybody thinks they know everything all the time. I don't. I just know there's a lot of people in our government that are full of and I'm going to keep calling them out where I see fit.
1: You got some big testicles to

0: again.
1: The idea that we need more centralized government is crazy. In fact, the government has its hands full to begin with, doesn't it? With all the fraud that's taking place, the GAO came out recently, hundreds of billions of dollars in fraud. We know Musk and Doge came up with evidence of hundreds of billions of dollars in fraud. Exactly what is it that the government can do for us rather than to us?
0: Mark Levin, telling you the truth every weekday, 3 till 6 p.m. on Freedom 970, Portland's right place to talk.
2: Fox News, I'm Ted Lindner. Iranian funds reportedly dwindling. Officials say pieces of their economy is facing collapse. Fox's Kevin Cork.
3: The misery index in Iran actually hit a record high of 91.1%. That, of course, due to rampant inflation and unemployment. And the economic strain is likely to get even worse as the U.S. naval blockade continues.
2: The president also hitting back at Iran's demand, saying that Iran should pay for damages done during the war, adding that the regime has to repay for damage they've done to the world for the past 50 years. No big winner in Monday night's Powerball means that Wednesday night's jackpot jumps to at least $975 million. The numbers drawn were 6, 37, 54, 55, 64, and a Powerball of 10. If you win on Wednesday night, the jackpot has a cash value of at least $422.3 million. This Powerball jackpot, the biggest prize this year. 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

0: a bit of insanity. It's Fox Across America with Jimmy Failer.
1: Damn right it is. And this is a Mikey Monday. What does that mean to you, the American people? It means our superstar producer, Mike Evansky, traveled the world. Literally, he was in Rhode Island this past week. He was in Flashdance the week before. Mike is a man of many talents, most of which revolve around drinking and ogling fine women. I'm not going to hold that against you. I don't think there's a guy in this audience that would. I don't think any of the frisky ladies you call up to the show would hold that against you. But every Monday, I try to highlight in my own head and anyway, the goings-on of Club Mikey. And this Monday is a special one because it has to do with one of our best affiliates. Okay, we're on about 200 stations across the country, WBEN in Buffalo. We did an event up there, I guess, in April or May, and it sold out. Just wild insanity because we love the people of Buffalo. Every minute you spend with them is a hazing ritual. In fact, Brian Stack from Bill's Mafia once came to a taping of Fox News Saturday night with my good buddy Johnny Damon, Johnny Damon of the New York Yankees. They were so hammered, we couldn't even let them in the studio. That's how rowdy the Bills fans are, okay? And I bring up the Bills fans. Why, Mikey? Tell us about this situation. So the Bills are unveiling a new stadium. Tell me the problem here.
2: Yes, yeah, so I think the first official game is next week in the preseason. But they were just holding a practice there. I guess for the season ticket holders, they were able to get in season for the first time. And then there was just a lot of little obstructive views that.
1: So this is the issue. It's a $2 billion stadium.
2: Yeah.
1: And there are thousands of seats where your view of the game is blocked.
2: I don't think it's thousands. Okay. It's definitely like multiple. There's this one seat behind glass. I've seen a hundred stadiums.
1: Yes.
2: It's a railing. So you had a few of those. Yeah, you have a few that are just like corner obstructed. And you know, when you spend that much on the stadium, you would think like you've been to SoFi, right?
1: Yes, of course.
2: Yeah. I mean, that would have a great stadium.
1: Big, but it's what you're saying is there are people paying huge money for a seat. But then they're going to get there, and something is going to be either in the way of the view or even people based on how those big, the standing areas, like that glass thing you showed me, is basically people would be standing there because they come up the aisle to go to their seat. And so you have to stand there in between plays because they don't let you walk between plays, right?
2: They do a baseball game. I don't know if you've had that experience.
1: Well, you're going up to the Met game. They'll let you walk onto the field at this point if you're a man. They don't care. But have you found that at other stadiums around the country? I don't know.
2: So I've been to like Indianapolis, and New Orleans, SoFi, MetLife, Gillette. Now, I mean, all of them, I've had fine views. They would sit pretty high up. So,

0: make sure that I'm doing them dirty. You know, we like the biggest indignity we suffer as New York sports fans in our new stadium is that we have to go to New Jersey. That's really our indignity. But it's like, I don't mind watching a game in that life. Do you?
1: No, it's fine. I still have a lot of character, you know, that stadium, I feel like.
0: Yeah. So I guess this is the biggest question, Mikey. On Mikey Monday, though, if you're going to a Bills game, are the cheerleaders obstructed?
1: See, do the Bills have cheerleaders? I think there might be one of the ones that don't.
0: Is that true?
1: I mean,
0: another consideration, Eric, is that the Bills play in an average temperature of negative 51 degrees. Do you really need cheerleaders in that environment? I don't know the answer to that. You know they have that show Ice Road Truckers?
1: Yeah.
0: Couldn't you make a lot of money with a show called Ice Road Hunkers? Did you know they're out there and they're flagging these guys down? That's big cash. There's gold on them hills.
1: Now, where is their location?
0: Mikey! He still got it. He's back to vacation. All right, give me this one.
1: Yeah.
0: You're following this WNBA thing.
1: Mm-hmm.
0: Do you think, we're just guessing, we talked about this earlier on the show, do you think there's a world where the WNBA lets them do to play?
1: Well, somebody who does bet on the WNBA occasionally.
0: There are people who bet on the WNBA.
1: Yeah, you see that? When there's nothing going on.
0: Mikey, you need actual help. I don't want to bring you on to give you a hard time, but I guess I'm going to give you a hard time. How are you betting on the WNBA? Mikey, that is like betting on a tipping at a girl's dancer site. Like, that just seems low.
1: Well, what's the NBA? Yeah, I mean, you need something like that.
0: Someone who bets the WNBA. Can you bet, like, the over-under of times they punch Caitlin Clark in the face? Like, what is it, like, point spreads or is it assault? What is it?
1: I feel like you don't have to have that in there.
0: That should not be a bet at this point.
1: But then, like, if you were betting on, like, points, like either the chance or the plan, like, how many, like, what, over 40 easy to right?
0: I mean, oh, I know. Eric, get wait on this. Okay, Eric Albion, superstar producer on the Kennedy program today. It's like when you give us a panda in our zoo and boost the gate. Like, people are here. People are jacked up. You can feel the energy today. There's a definite vibe shift. Eric, do you think the WNBA is going to let any of these guys play? And how do they draw the distinction between them and anyone else? Meaning, if they let them play, obviously they have to let everybody else play. But if they don't let them play, they can't let anybody else play, right?
1: The whole stuff's a clown show.
0: Right?
1: It's sad to see, honestly, that it's gotten up.
0: Truly. I was happy that the WNBA had a league. You know, again, the movie A League of Their Own referred to women as a whole. Not one weird girl with her own set of basketballs. But that's what we're dealing with now. And I don't think it's good. I think it does turn into a clown show. But I think there's a lack of leadership. That's part of the problem. Okay, here is the game Saturday night. This is on a separate issue the NBA is facing. That is the angry white man assault on white women. Caitlin Clark and Sophie Cunningham are getting clobbered. Here is Sophie Cunningham driving for a layup. Just listen to the game call from the announcer on what ended up being an ejection. Okay, DeJounte Carrington gets ejected. She immediately runs to Twitter and tweets white privilege as if Sophie Cunningham is somehow benefiting by being clotheslined on her way to the rim. Listen to this, 2020.

0: Baby soap is okay, but man, that's a hit. And the woman tweets white privilege. Okay, and here's how leadership responds really quickly. Stephanie White, coach of the Indiana Fever, on the foul itself of 21.
1: Yeah, I mean, look, it was a hard foul. I don't think that Desjardins intentionally came out to get her across the neck like she did. But it did happen, and I thought it was the right call. But, you know, one of the things that I say is that she's going to lay her butt off, man. She's going to compete. Nobody's going to go walking in for a layup. And so I don't oppose the hard foul. But I also don't think that she intentionally went for the neck.
2: You got to ask about her response. She went in and she got on social and said white privilege after her game.
1: Who did this?
2: Any response to that?
1: No, I don't know anything about that.
0: Oh, come on. You got to do better than that. This is what's actually happening. Because, of course, this woman is a white coach who's not going to say whatever. She doesn't want to dabble in issues of race. So she's not going to shoot down the, oh, that's stupid to say white privilege. And that's what's happening in the

0: racist or transphobic. So black women are allowed to assault white women because they want to be called racist for calling that out and saying it's not right. Okay, and they don't want to be called transphobic, so now they might be on the verge of having a man play in the league. Mikey, was Royce White good?
1: I don't think he played very many games.
0: Yeah.
1: What I saw, it was like less than 10 or something he got into.
0: Oh.
1: Yeah, it was not many.
0: All right, but if that's the case, then he would go to the WNBA and average 40 a game.
1: Easy. Yeah.
0: Wow. See, what I come back to is, obviously, if they do that, every right winger in America is tuning in to be like, see, I told you that. But once that's over, do you think people continue to watch? I don't think they do.
1: No, maybe just for Caitlin Clark with that.
0: Yeah.
1: Because that was supposed to be a big thing, that she was coming to, you know, from Iowa.
0: Yes.
1: She was a huge star there. Mm-hmm. And they had a real opportunity there to really market a big star, you know, kind of like their own LeBron in some ways.
0: Yes.
1: You know?
0: But they put her on a team, the Indiana Fever. That sounds like something you get from Taco Bell lettuce. You know what I mean? Can't we have a better team name than the Fever? I mean, Eric, you don't even have to care about sports to know that the most non-sports adjacent person listening right now, how is the Fever a good name? Especially in the era of pandemics.
1: I think the first time I heard that was the Nymex. I was like,
0: the Fever's taking on the Carolina flu. It doesn't sound good. I don't like it. And I think this is an example where the WNBA is the world's worst enemy, because this is ideological. And it's like, once people, we live in, it's such a petty, dumb time to be alive. Meaning like the Fauci thing, okay? Obviously, Fauci's lying to the public. We saw the journal one thing, said another, wouldn't testify under oath. But this half of the country is not going to abandon their dugout position that he's the good guy and these, you know, MAGA horse-worming goobers are the bad guy. You know what I'm saying?
1: Yeah.
0: And I think the WNBA is in that same spot. Like, confronted with hard evidence about biological men and biological women, there's no world where they should be allowed to compete against us. But they're not going to acknowledge evidence. I think they're just dug in. That's why I think it might happen, Mikey.
1: Somebody should ask Serena Williams for a phone.
0: Oh, she can't even say it now.
1: No.
0: The clip, Mikey, is what makes him a star radio producer. Let me play the Serena Williams clip real quick. This is Serena Williams asked about playing against Andy Murray. At the time, she was the number one ranked female tennis player in the world. She said she'd get shut out in less than 5 minutes if she played a man.
2: For me, tennis and men's tennis and women's tennis are completely almost two separate sports. So I'm like, if I were to play Andy Murray, I would lose 6-0, 6-0, 5 to 6 minutes, maybe 10 minutes. No, it's true. It's a completely different sport. The men are a lot faster, and they serve harder, they hit harder. It's just a different game, and I love to play women's tennis. I only want to play girls because I don't want to be embarrassed. I would not do the tour. I wouldn't do Billie Jean any justice. So Andy, stop it.
0: Yeah.
2: I'm not gonna let you kill me.
0: What? Serena Williams saying she would get killed. But if she actually said that in front of a microphone right now, Mike, don't you think she uses like half her Nike sponsorships?
1: Oh, yeah, absolutely.
0: Can she still have her GLP-1 or whatever the hell they have for marketing right now?
1: She'd be canceled pretty quick.
0: Oh, no!
1: You have to write a sequel to your book there.
0: Cancel culture dictionary. Yes, you ask would be Serena Williams.
1: Yeah.
0: How about that? I mean, so that's the good news. Jimmy might get a second bestseller out of this. The community college kids in America may make it to the pinnacle of the profession in a second. Mikey, how did you think Mikey Mondays went? I fell with it.
3: That was good.
0: Yeah. We didn't pick on you. We had a good hang. Did you think you were going to get a hang, Josh? Because Mikey's in the producer's chair. I was like, why don't you come and sit in the guest chair and do a segment? And he was like, no, I want to stay in here. How much weight did you gain on vacation?
1: You can't. My birthday was a lot of food.
0: You threw it down?
1: Oh, yeah.
0: How old are you now?
1: 30.
0: Oh, that's a milestone's birthday, I guess, if you're a woman. I'm kidding.
1: I know. I don't believe it.
0: You don't have to, like, freeze your eggs or anything, Mike. You don't pull an LOC on them. Just happy birthday. Just happy birthday.
1: That was fine.
0: You got a steak coming. No, I thought we did great. I thought me and Mikey did a phenomenal.

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0: is funny. We have, when you're listening to the terrestrial radio broadcast of the show, you hear all this cool music we bump in on, like, that was The Line by Toto, and we just bumped in. When you listen to the podcast, it's not the same music. So you bump in, and like, Jimmy's talking about Toto, but you're listening to some weird music. It's like a licensing thing. It drives me crazy. It's like literally my least favorite thing about my life. Literally. It's not the same spirit and energy of the thing, but I get it. It writes this little stuff. I'm not complaining like this. This is the law. I don't mess with it. You know, I once had this really insane moment where I was driving up to a gig and President Trump retweeted one of my videos on Instagram. It was one of the songs parodies we used to play in the song. Somebody's like, wow, Trump just retweeted you. We got 10 million views already. 5 minutes later, we had a cease and desist from Tom Petty's estate.
1: That might be good.
0: For real. Because we had a Biden parody we used to play on this show called Keeps Falling. It was a free-falling parody called Keeps Falling. We posted it online. It went viral. The president retweeted it. 10 million hits. We immediately got a cease and desist order from Tom Petty's people. And unlike Tom Petty, I will back down. Okay, I back down. We don't need the drug. We're not suing. And there went all the music that we used to play on the show. There went all the funny bits we used to play and stuff like that. But that's just the reality. That's the thing. That's the fine print. That's where they get you. Okay, the fine print I'm focused on here is that of which we read in the Constitution. And a lot of people want to know that do the old Constitution was written by slave owners and it's right past them like the prototype. And as much as that would have been dismissed 5 years ago, 10 years ago, it is now embraced. Let me here give you the Francesca Hong. This is her lamenting her proximity to whiteness. She's running for governor in Wisconsin. She's married to a white guy. She has a white kid. But she wants you to believe that proximity to whiteness is a concern. This is clip 13.
2: I wasn't always aware of the struggles of other communities of color because for me, assimilation always kind of took over. And so I did marry. My proximity to whiteness continues, right? My son is biracial. He's half white and half Korean. And I think navigating, what his identity is and how people perceive him, this is always at the back of my mind as well.
0: Okay, so she's worried about the proximity to whiteness.
3: Life is hard, but it's harder when you're stupid.
0: But she wants you to believe she's involved. But she's saying, here's the I'm involved clip, here at Cortez.
4: I had some hot takes, some bad takes on Twitter, but when you're a business owner running a restaurant during COVID, or trying to take pills as a student, you're putting feelings out there to the world, but I've evolved, I've learned.
0: So you understand, okay, whoever the strategist is in the Democratic Party clearly spoke to all of them and gave them the same memo, blame COVID. Because AOC said the same thing. Look, Woke One was crazy. COVID was going on. We weren't making money. Everything was crazy. So we said defund the police. But the point is, if you're that impressionable that you're now telling us, yeah, I had some hot, bad takes. It was a wild time. Well, here's a newsflash. There's plenty of wild times are coming.
3: Bingo, man, bingo.
0: And if you're telling us you flamed out in the first one, we don't know about grace. But again, this is a woman who pushes things like gender-affirming care. She's saying, well, if your five-year-old wants a new body, they want to surgically alter their body at the age of five, you have to give it to them, or you're a barbarian. Yet in the next breath, she's telling you as a 30-year-old woman, you need to forgive her for her judgment at the age of 26. Because it was a rough time. I was going through a thing. You're all going through a thing. It's called life. And if you're stupid and you want to defund the police, empty prisons, a

0: apologize, dismantle capitalism. You are just as impressionably stupid now as you were then, which means you haven't made any progress at all. This show is over, by the way. Pay up, get out. We'll see you back here again tomorrow.
1: Thank you, everybody.
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5: 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The Rose City's right place to talk.
0: I'm Ted Lindner, Fox News. President Trump saying the U.S. is wiping out Iran in the conflict in the Middle East as the Iranian regime is calling for compensation from the United States. Fox's Mike Emanuel has the latest.
6: In the Oval Office, President Trump told reporters if there are damages to be paid, the Iranian regime should pay for its decades of violence and promoting terrorism. The president says the United States military has swept the entire Strait of Hormuz for mines, and the Navy is getting the job done.
1: But the only one that has control of the Strait of Hormuz right now is the United States Navy. We have a blockade that's been infallible. It's a steel wall.
0: At the White House, Mike Emanuel, Fox News. Senators Ron Johnson and Rand Paul releasing texts from Dr. Anthony Fauci's government phone this week, revealing communications with other health officials during the COVID-19 pandemic. They had to do with pregnant women and whether it was safe for them to take the COVID vaccine. Fox's Kevin Cork with more.
7: Quoting Fauci from the text dated the 25th of January of 2021, since many people have significant cytokine storm and fever after the second dose, this theoretically could be associated with miscarriage in the first trimester. February the 3rd, he said in a Q&A with JAMA, that's the Journal of the American Medical Association, that the FDA found that there were no red flags regarding the vaccine in pregnant women. Then months later, he said this, quoting again, there's no indication whatsoever that there's any increase of any adverse issues in a pregnant woman who was vaccinated compared to a pregnant woman who wasn't vaccinated. It's pretty clear that pregnant women should get vaccinated.
0: This comes after the Senate Homeland Security Committee voted to hold Dr. Fauci in contempt of Congress. After he invoked the Fifth Amendment over 100 times during a hearing, lawmakers also referring to the Department of Justice. 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
0: No winner in Monday night's Powerball means Wednesday night's jackpot jumps to at least $975 million. The winning numbers drawn for Monday night were 6, 37, 54, 55, 64, and a Powerball of 10. If you win on Wednesday night, the jackpot has a cash value of $422.3 million. This Powerball jackpot, the biggest prize this year. There were a few match $5 million winners Monday night.

0: in the state of Tennessee. President Trump signing an executive order Monday ordering the government to trim down the vaccine schedule, break up the measles, mumps, and rubella immunization into three shots, citing concerns for pregnant women and the cause of autism. White House Press Secretary Caroline Levin on Fox's Hannity called it a great day for the Make America Healthy Again movement.
1: It's based on common sense and scientific research, thanks to Secretary Kennedy and President Trump for finally having the courage to enact this order and now to hold states accountable to again give parents more choice.
0: This comes after Senators Ron Johnson and Rand Paul released text messages recovered from Dr. Anthony Fauci's government phone in conversations with other health officials over COVID-19 vaccine safety for pregnant women. Today, Tuesday, is the South Carolina primary for the late Senator Lindsey Graham's seat.
2: After Senator Lindsey Graham passed, South Carolina Governor Henry McMaster appointed Graham's sister, Darlene, to take over as senator for the rest of his term. Congressman Russell Fry and Congressman Ralph Norman are running in today's primary for a full six-year term. So is former Governor Mark Sanford and the businessman who ran again to Lindsey Graham in a primary earlier this year, Mark Lynch. Darlene is also running for a full six-year term as well, and she has President Trump's endorsement. Lindsey Graham won the primary in June, beating Lynch by nearly 28 points. If no one wins a majority in this special election, a runoff will be held August 25th. Jessica Rosenthal, Fox News.
0: And a powerful 7.4 magnitude earthquake strike in western Colombia on Monday has killed at least 111 people. I'm Ted Lindner. This is Fox News.
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4: Because it's on some pretty hardcore on some stuff. I mean, if you don't aim, you can do that. So I don't know. I mean, what is it if you like one hole and other news? I don't know. I don't know how that works. Patriarchy and patriarchal nonsense all came from progressivism. I see it all the time. I see it rearing its head within the liberal right as well. It is due to, you know, can't get a woman who echo all of these progressive patriarchy talking points. Godless men create feminists.
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7: You know, right now, I'm just having a blast in my feminine era. I never thought that I was a woman. You know, I've always trusted the science, and I thought I was a man my entire life. But, you know, after further review, a strong look at my personal preferences, it would appear that I am indeed sometimes identifying as a transgender woman. And I think it's only fair I get a chance to play with some of my queens here in the twilight of my career, where athletic

0: declare myself a WNBA prospect. If Simpson declared that who you are is all that's required, then I meet every single requirement necessary to compete in the WNBA. My team and I have carefully examined the WNBA's eligibility criteria and government framework surrounding self-identification and inclusion. Based on the current guidelines, I can and am officially declared my eligibility for the upcoming WNBA draft in May 2027.
1: So this is going to be one of the big topics discussed today, is this whole situation with the WNBA and whether or not they know what the hell a woman is, because as it is right now, they're going to have to eat their hypocrisy on this issue. And that's, I mean, is that something they're going to be able to do? Usually the left kind of collapses when this happens. So that's, you know, the reality of the situation. Welcome to the radio program, Dana Lash with you. It's the top of the first hour on Monday. And we have all the latest with Iran, we've got the latest with

problem with trans dudes trying to get into the WNBA. But now they do. And all she did was just, like, state something in a question that she was asked by ESPN. And from there, they decided to make a big, giant deal of it. That's on them. That's their problem. That is their problem entirely. We're going to come back to it, too, because there's a crazy video of one of the games over the weekend where she was clotheslined. You can't tell me by a girl whose extensions are so bad. It's like, don't sit here and talk about white privilege when you're white privileging, appropriating the hell out of that blonde ass wig. Don't sit here and be doing this stuff with us. So we're going to come back to that. The latest with Iran, though. Let's see. Iran was named, guys. They sent out a list of demands. They named it a price. They still think that their feeble attempt to try to bully the straight into closing with the thermal drone warfare is going to be enough. But now they said, well, we have conditions for opening the straight entirely. We have conditions for it. And they've demanded a lot of things. One of the things that they've demanded is they want the United States to pay back everything that they say the United States messed up during the strikes. Now remember, the things that were targeted were military installations, things of that nature. It wasn't anything else other than that. And so why? That's just not how any of this works. We're not gonna do this. We're not gonna do this thing where we're gonna just throw money at Iran. We already did that with Barack Obama. But that's one of their demands. The Iranian foreign minister says that there's a deal that's close, but reopening the strait depends on something else entirely. And it would include compensation for, via the telegraph, this would include compensation in the form of reparations to Iran for war. I want reparations from the goat fornicators that are the individuals running the regime in Iran. We all deserve reparations for having to deal with their brain-dead, bronze-age barbarism that has been a cancer upon this earth for God knows how long. They are, the mullahs are a human cancer. That's what they are. And the compensation demand, the reparations demand, we deserve it, not them. How many soldiers of ours have they killed? I mean, I don't value terrorist lives. I don't put any value on them at all. So to me, it's just like dust in the wind. I don't care. But how many good American superior people did they kill? Quite a few. So they said that the foreign minister, they demand reparations. They demand, well, also one of the conditions is that the United States never again attack Iran. But Iran, interestingly enough, left out of its demands is any kind of concession that they would never attack the United States, either themselves or through their proxies. That's very interesting. So POTUS had said, in an interview that he gave, he says that we are low-keying it with Iran. He says this yesterday, that he's allowing the economic pressure on Iran to mount, which is actually kind of doing the job. Their economy is, I mean, the way that the left and the woke right talk about the U.S. economy is actually the state of the economy that Iran is dealing with right now. The president has been on the verge of ordering an escalation or at least a return to major combat operations for quite some time, but now it looks as though, per the interview that he gave over the weekend, that they're willing to just sort of let the economic pressure strangle Iran all by itself. The quote was, we are low-keying, he said, this during a brief phone call. He said, we're watching Iran with its huge inflation and the fact that they have no money. And he stressed that they're in a very bad shape economically. They have no money to pay their troops. The blockade has exacerbated the economic crisis. And with oil down to about $75 a barrel, we don't feel anything from this. It's all Iran. Trump said, quote, it will work out. It always works out. It's like a chess game. Now, Iran is part of this agreement. They don't

0: those terms, by the way, do you know what the other terms include for the Supreme National Security Council? I have Mohammed Zulgar. He laid out the terms for reopening the strait. Included in them is, quote, never threaten or insult Iran in any language. So that means, I guess, the United States wouldn't be allowed to call them go fornicating, Bronze Age, barbarism, sex cult. We can't call them that. Oops. Sorry. I mean, we can't sit here and talk about all the virgins they get in hell are probably a bunch of trannies. Right? Yeah, that's probably what. That's what they deserve. They don't deserve anything nice. I mean, you know what? Our enemies sit here and they flounce around and they preen based on the indulgence of our suicidal empathy. When ultimately we should be piking it around, putting people's heads on a pike, a la Black Lives Matter, cool, and sending a message that way. So these are all the demands. So the fact that you can't even, there's not even going to be any insults or threats to Iran in any language. What about Pig Latin? Can I say what I want to say in Pig Latin, King? It's in Pig Latin.
1: You really killed me.
0: I'm just one saying, you know, it's not really technically recognized as an official language, so I mean.
1: 5% of me wants to say yes.
0: I know, I mean, you guys all know enough. You guys own it independently. Correct. Okay. Yes. So I mean, I just could easily say, just, you know, what we really think about Iran. Never insult. You know what? Your society is weak if you can't even bear an insult that you deserve. Your regime is weak if you crumple at an insult. You have a weak regime. That's just absolute weakness. Weakness. Now, also on that, Netanyahu has rejected the border peace plan that was floated for Gaza with what they said was going to be disarmament, but looking at the deal, it's actually absolutely not all disarmament. I went through the deal over at Substack, chapter and verse, for those interested. I went through the deal, all of the public proposals, everything public about the proposal. And there is a disarmament. It's not disarmament when you still have big arms, guys. It's not disarmament when you're allowed to keep a lot of your heavy weaponry and you're not required to give up all your ordnance immediately. That's not disarmament. That's containment trap. These are not the same things. So, I mean, I would be shocked. I would have been shocked if Netanyahu had accepted it, because I think, you know, personally, if you have cartels south of the border that perpetuated an attack on the United States is similar per capita to what Hamas did to Israel. You're looking at 40,000 dead. Remember, they got, like, what, 1.9 civilian population? 1.9 million? So you're looking at 40,000 fatalities. Do you honestly think that we would listen to anyone who said, no, don't be mean to the cartels? Hell no, we would not. So, this was right for them to reject it, because this was all just part of the containment trap, and that's part of a trap that got that sets the environmental stage for October 7th. But he says the IDF is not going to withdraw until Hamas surrenders all of its arms, and that's the only way. Either, and Hamas is not the victim here. They don't get to dictate the terms. They're the only reason that any of these dogs are even allowed to breed is because the world, a bunch of pansies who go send its youth to go fight all of the wars while their fat cat pencil pushers set up in these Qatar, you know, these, well, they're all like Tucker Carlson, let's just put it like that. A bunch of chicken hawks playing war games. These individuals, they make all these decisions. They have no idea the cost and what the cost of peace is and everything it takes to get. They have no idea of any of this. They don't have to suffer the indignity of having to give aid to the enemy that rapes its women and children to death right at the southern border. They don't know about any of this. So this was right to reject. We're going to have more on this as well. Also on that, Democrats, you got a Wisconsin governor primary. Also, Democrats are going to boycott the Senate Judiciary Subcommittee hearing on the Muslim Brotherhood. The latest on the economy, WNBA, GOP, including Texas, progressive spending stuff. We got a lot. Stephen Yates is going to be joining us as well, so we have a lot to discuss as we roll in to headlines. In the meantime, the folks who help bring the program and make it possible, It's the friends over at Ghost Bed. It's a great. Actually, I think the best mattress is made out there. You can spend a ton of money on bougie mattresses and, you know, get the label that you want. 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Right? That's what Ghost Bed is. Ghost Bed just makes it better. 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
3: And now, all of the news you would probably miss. 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
4: All right, so first up with us, it's Godforsaken Monday. So I don't know why this is a headline now. Trump's 4th of July displays the biggest in history. I don't care. We're the greatest country in the world. Everything that we do is great. I don't need somebody to sit here and be like, you know those fireworks that you saw with your own eyes that you thought were huge? Guess what they were? Please go delete your face. Yeah, I just don't. I don't care if Perez Hilton's in the hospital. Does that mean? He's been Baker acted and he TikToked himself. Cutting himself with a giant bread knife. It was a bread knife. Apparently he has to have surgery from his injuries. I don't know what surgery he has to have. I just think that people live perpetually online and social media is one of the worst things to ever happen to humanity since disco. I said it. I did. Disco's horrible. Let's see. This is the news I am here for. A mysterious cloaked UFO was spotted hiding in a cloud over North America. It was over Canada. They say it's a cloaked UFO. I really want this to be true. Don't you be just yanking my chain here, people. Kenmore, Alberta, a glowing saucer-shaped formation suspended above the landscape. I had this conversation with one of my kids over the weekend. And I'm like, man, if we go out, I want it to be because aliens like laser us into oblivion. I don't want to just be like, you know, old age, disease, or, you know, something stupid. I want it to be a blaze of glory, like fighting, you know, the Illuminate or something from like Helldivers, like coming in hot like that. Just give me a laser cannon. Let me go to town and just die doing what I love, which is zapping baddies, right? Let's just do it. Just saying. So, I mean, I see these headlines and I'm not encouraged because nothing ever comes from it. It's like all the Bigfoot sightings. I don't care about your Bigfoot sighting unless you have video. If you said, oh my gosh, I saw Bigfoot in the woods and you don't have video of it, delete your face. Nobody cares. Nobody cares. If you, this day and age, people take video footage of every aspect of their life. But one of the most important, if you see a UFO or Bigfoot and you don't have your phone out, delete your whole head. I don't care. I'm done with this. Get video footage. That's what we need to see. We need to see the video. All right. To make myself clear, Netflix paid an actor to spend 3 days inside of a billboard to promote an upcoming film. This sounds like the worst job ever. It's called How Long Can You Survive? And they put him in this billboard-looking house thingy. It's actually kind of a neat billboard. I don't know how long it took him to survive because I would rather sell myself on a street corner than pay the New York Times firewall to get around their paywall. But apparently, I'm not joking, this actor that nobody knows lived in a 3-foot by 25-foot wide billboard shaped like a house. Is that going to make you watch their reality show? No, it's not for me. MySpace eyes a comeback as an antidote to social media fatigue. Remember, Tom just wanted to be our friend and we just took it for granted. Stay with us. We got a lot more on the way. How can we The fight for America's freedom is happening right now in our courts, and the decisions made today will help shape the country we leave to the next generation. That's why I want to tell you about Alliance Defending Freedom. Alliance Defending Freedom is leading the fight for free speech, religious liberty, parental rights, the sanctity of life, and the truth that men and women are biologically different. They helped win major legal victories.

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4: Fox News, I'm Sue Guzman. Tehran wants the U.S. to agree to a list of demands before the Strait of Hormuz is reopened. President Trump says if Iran is going to ask for reparations, then the U.S. is entitled to damages too.
5: All of the people that were so badly hurt, so badly wounded or killed, many thousands of people, and maybe damages for the 52,000 protesters over the last 4 months that were killed in Iran. We think their family should get damages.
4: A man accused of killing UnitedHealthcare CEO is due in a New York City courtroom today.
6: The hearing is expected to focus on media access for the New York State trial of Luigi Mangione. His attorneys question why the proceedings won't be live streamed and say limiting access could violate his right to a public trial. Prosecutors say the defense is trying to spread misinformation.
4: Fox's Tanya J. Powers. 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
0: Welcome back to the radio program, Dana Lash with you. And if you don't forget, you also have the podcast, and then you have Chapter and Verse, Substack, YouTube, Facebook, all that good stuff. There's the chat as well, and all kinds of good things. So, this is the most I've ever talked about women's basketball in my ever-loving life. Do we have the... All right, first off, let me just warn you, I'm the most politically incorrect person, maybe since Mel Brooks. Like, Blazing Saddles is a masterpiece. Could go farther, even, or further, even. It's just saying. Do we have the video of what's her face? How do you say her name, Kane?
15: It was Dejanai, but I have no idea. Steve, do you know? Yeah, I didn't care enough to find out.
0: So this is Chicago Sky player DiGiorno Carrington.
16: That sounds right.
0: I mean, I don't... forgive me, I'm like pulling some stuff up. I think that's how you say... DiGiorno Carrington, Dejanai Carrington. Yeah. She... clothesline Sophie Cunningham in the face, as you guys saw. I think everybody saw this video. Over the weekend, was ejected from the game, and then she posted my privilege on social media. That's a screenshot, because I think we can't play the video, right? Because we'll get sued by the butchy owners of the WNBA, which actually NBA owns most of the WNBA, but we know Juan is dying right now. This is the only sport that I will just be. I'm just so mean. But it's, I think it's that way because it seems like all the drama is off court. Well, sort of, you know what I mean? Like, it's drama that shouldn't be on the court, and it's insane. But that's the image. She was going for a layup, and, what's maybe you say her name like the mustard?
16: I think so.
0: Dejanai? I don't know. I just think, can I just offer a friendly tip? Never name your kid even remotely slightly similar to anything that a condiment is named after, but I digress. Oh, you can get mad at me all you want. I don't care. So she posted this, white privilege, after she was ejected. Because she straight up clotheslined Sophie Cunningham, who would have, by the way, swung her around by her Cabbage Patch corn silk hair. Don't sit here and talk about white privilege when you are appropriating a Nordic hairstyle. Oh, this can go both ways. If you can't take it, don't dish it. So anyway, it was upgraded to a flagrant two. You didn't see that immediately and aren't like, wow, that's flagrant AF, get off court. You know what I mean? So it was reviewed, upgraded. And then all she put up right after, immediately after this happens, Dijon runs to social media and puts white privilege up there. No, it's black privilege. And it's actually black privilege for the reason you've been able to do it to all of these chicks, black and white, by the way, all season. There's so much video of her just acting like this is a sloppy WWE match. Tons of video of her doing this. And by the way, who was it that when Sophie Cunningham, hang on, she was ejected
17: after she grabbed this chick's head. I can't remember what player it was. I don't care. But it was upgraded as well, and she was immediately ejected from the game. She got ejected. She didn't play the race car. She even said too that when she was addressing Dijon's white privilege whatever post, she had said, "This happened to me. I did this before. I was similarly ejected, and I deserved it." Now, she did that in defense of Caitlin Clark. That's when she grabbed that chick's head and just, like, janked her down to the court. And then the girl got up, acted like she was going to step to black belt judo. Sophie Cunningham was not even going to happen. And everybody got in between them, and they ejected Cunningham. So, and there's a lot. I mean, there's a lot of video out there we can't really show you because copyright, but Dijon Carrington, or DiGiorno Carrington, whatever, she's done this repeatedly to players. But it's apparently she thinks when she gets caught that it's white privilege that she got caught. It's black privilege, though, that kept her on the court in spite of all of that. It's black privilege that she can even run to the bench, immediately pull out her phone and start gabbing on social media and expect society to actually look at her as the victim when she's the one who perpetrated the offense. This is so stupid. It shouldn't even be about any kind of privilege. You're all privileged. All of you are on the court for the WNBA. I can't think of anything more privileged than that. You're walking around there with your blonde ass weave and your giant, like 12 gauge fake lashes, screaming about privilege. Unless you're screaming about your own privilege, there's no other privilege to be had out there. This is the craziest thing I've ever seen. So she was, and Sophie Cunningham, like I said, had gone out and said, "This happened to me. I did the same thing." And we all saw that one too. Sophie took that chick down. And that was when didn't Dijon also finger stick Caitlin Clark? Didn't she stick her in the eye with her finger? I think, and she got in trouble once before for that. So yeah, this has happened before, and Sophie Cunningham didn't make any big deal about it when she did it. She didn't make any. She was just like, "Yeah, I got ejected when I grabbed What's-Her-Face's head." Absolutely. And then the Fever coach went out there and was defending her player. I mean, you have to expect that they're going to defend their players. But I also think that part of being a good coach is tamping down the ridiculousness of your players. Do you know what I mean? Like, she had gone out and said, "Well, you know, you just can't." She goes, "I think it was a hard foul. I think that Dijon Mustard intentionally came to get her across the neck like she did." Yes, I'm being mean and making fun of her, but I don't care. And she said, "It did happen. I thought it was the right call." I think we have the audio of this. Go ahead. Yeah, go ahead and hit this.
18: "One of the things about Nay is that she's going to play her butt off, man. She's going to compete. Nobody's going to go walking in for a layup. And so I don't oppose the hard foul. But I also don't think that she intentionally went for the neck."
17: Nobody believes you. Nobody believes that. Absolutely nobody believes that. Do you believe that? It wasn't intentional. I mean, you just can't walk in thinking that you're going to. I don't think Sophie Cunningham walked in thinking that she was going to go in for an easy layup. I don't think that she thought that was going to be easy. I think what she thought is that she was going to be playing against people who had as much talent as she did and would actually be able to defend without grabbing somebody, clotheslining them across the head. Because that could have actually impacted her career. She could have really, really hurt her. And that's the thing these broads don't think about. They get out there, they're so mad that someone else is bringing attention to their sport when you couldn't do it yourself. With all the talent you could muster, you couldn't bring the eyeballs because it wasn't enough. It's not a statement on your race. It's a statement on your talent. It's a statement on your charisma. It's a statement on your ability to be a performer and to attract the eyeballs. And nobody cares what race you are. You're just not talented enough. And that's the real fact of the matter. Because if you were talented enough, people would be so engaged by your gameplay that they would be tuning in to watch you. But they don't. So you have to make up. It's easier for some of these chicks to make up an excuse. Well, it's not because. It's because it's race. It's because of the. No, it's because you just don't have as much talent as you think you do. Participation trophy. That's what it is. But this idea of saying that there's privilege anywhere else when you are literally on the court with, you know, Rapunzel extensions and the biggest gauge falsies that you could get, and you're out there on the court running around and screaming at everyone else because you actually commit a flagrant foul and you get ejected for, and when other players get ejected prior to doing the, for the exact same thing, that's not privilege. That's called equality. You either want it or you don't. This chick is more privileged than I ever was. She's more privileged than you, Kane. Yeah. She's more privileged than Lorraine. She's more privileged than anybody in the chat room. She's more privileged than anybody that's watching. That's what it is. So, I don't know. And it's, they're mad. I mean, that's why I think it's funny that you've got all of these players like Inez Kanter Freedom. And so many others now that are like, well, hey, because all of this is coming from, they're really targeting Sophie now because of what she said, because she was defending women's sports. And these women, is Dijon Mustard gay? I mean, I don't care, but does that play into it? Oh, no, no, no. You clothesline someone on the court. Do not expect me to bring any more sophistication to describing you than what your actions deserve. Don't. Is she? I don't know.
16: No clue.
17: I don't care, but I was like, does that play into the, is she mad because of that? Is she trans? I don't know. So, Inez Kanter Freedom, and there's two former NBA dudes who were like, you know what? If simply declaring like that you're a chick is all that's required, I meet every single requirement necessary to compete in the NBA. Lorraine says, yes, DiGiorno Pizza is gay. Sorry, Dijon. What's her face? Basketball extensions, false eyelashes person is gay. Yes. So anyway, not that, but I don't know if that is like some of the motivation behind it. Like if she's, you know, I don't know. But it definitely was something that was, I watched that over like on repeat several times. That was not an action of somebody who's just a zealous player. That was like a bitter, mean, ignorant thing that she was doing. That's what that was. So Inez Kanter saying, I'm asking that current rules be applied equally to everyone. And he's not the only one. This is what I think is hysterical. So now there's all of these two NBA players now that are saying, we're gonna go out and we're going to try out as women. And the trans Tifa is losing their minds over this. Losing their minds. So, and Royce White was the other. Royce White even put on a wig and was like, yeah, look what's up. I'm trying out. I'm going to try for WNBA too. Why not? Like, draft me. Royce White put on a wig and said, this is my feminine era. He's played three games in the NBA for Sacramento Kings. And now he's the second one to declare for next year's draft. I hope he keeps the beard. I think it's very becoming. So Royce White's out. Is going for it. Inez Kanter Freedom. So the rules are that they have to allow these men on the team.
16: Yep. Rules.
17: Dems de rules, but Trans Tifa is losing it because their double standard has been exposed. And they're trying to say that it's different. No, no, no. Inez Kanter Freedom and Royce White, they're men who want to play in the WNBA. I'm actually reading comments. They're men who want to be able to play in the WNBA. You know, so this is totally different than men who want to play in the WNBA. How is it different? It's not. It's not different at all. We've got a lot more on the way as we roll. We got Days of these United States. We got a whole bunch of stuff. Unfortunately, I have not gotten through even like first part of my first segment. So we got a lot to catch up on as we move. The folks who help make the program possible. It's the friends over at Burn a Gun. I always carry, I've told you guys a million times, I have no issue at all whatsoever carrying and using lethal force to either protect myself or my loved ones. I mean, that's the nature of it. But I also realize that there are times when you are required to go to be it, you know, gun-free zones or places where municipal or private property restrictions on Second Amendment rights kick in. And if you respect private property, you know, I mean, we respect property rights as well. But With the Byrna, this shoots chemical irritant projectiles that can deter threats from up to 60 feet away. Unlike regular stun guns, etc., which you got like one or two shots in that, this has a 15-round shot capacity per cartridge. It's another

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5: The truth is, trans women are women, and so if they would like to play women's sports, then that would be something that they should do as women.
6: A few former NBA first-round picks came out yesterday and declared for the WNBA draft. Are you supportive of them?
5: Yeah, so if they truly were trans, then I would be perhaps supportive of them, but they're not.
6: Who determines who's really a woman, though?
5: I would say I would love to see them play against Asia Wilson and beat her. I doubt they would. So, thank you so much.
7: Then you don't know anything about sports, you stupid, pudding-headed idiot. What in the world? Like, am I just like, Like, I don't know. I'd love to see them. They have no idea. She has no idea. She has no idea about sports. She's just like one of those who she's a scene star. But also, the question she didn't answer. Well, who gets to judge who is a woman and who isn't a woman? Like, who gets to make that? Who gets to judge that? She's like, she just looked at him like, I don't like your question. But it's true. And did you immediately hear the dripping bigotry in her voice? Well, if they were really trans, what do you mean if they were really trans? Huh. But they're not. Who are you to judge that? Look at you gatekeeping. You bitch. Look at you gatekeeping. It's true. So you can't have it both ways. If they say they identify even just for the sole purpose of playing basketball, you have to acknowledge it or, ooh, you're the bigot. Means the call's coming from inside of the house, that you have to acknowledge it at that point. So this is why the rules always fall apart. Their own rules always fall apart when equal application is applied, when equal application is in play, when you have equal strength of the rule applied, both sides equally, they fall apart because they can't withstand scrutiny. These are just like blank, empty phrases that they say as a way to signal what side they're on politically. I don't want to say virtue signal because there's no virtue involved in this. It's all forgery. It's forgery of character. It's forgery of spirit. It's forgery of intellect. It's all forgery. It's all fake. But that's what this whole industry is built on. This is crazy. I was watching, actually I was reading this story of one of the ESPN. Who is this? Well, there was a couple of ESPN hosts that were saying, well, you know, Sophie Cunningham is the one who actually should have been ejected. She was clotheslined. The consequence was proper. That was a proper consequence. But we still have even more with this because this story is like taking on a life of its own now with the WNBA. So you have the trans Tifa freaking out. And then you have them meeting now. The WNBA is apparently going to be meetings, and they're going to actually try to determine what a woman is. That's it. They're literally doing that now. After all of this happened, they are apparently meeting to, you know, the WNBA commissioner announced this. The league is meeting to review what a woman is. Seriously, what does the W stand for in the WNBA? We got a lot more still. Stick with us.
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12: Demands to end the conflict. I'm Sue Guzman, Fox News. President Trump and Iran in a tense back and forth, with both of them demanding reparations for damage done during the months-long conflict. Fox's Mike Emanuel with more from the White House.
13: In the Oval Office, President Trump told reporters if there are damages to be paid, the Iranian regime should pay for its decades of violence and promoting terrorism. The president says the United States military has swept the entire Strait of Hormuz for mines, and the Navy is getting the job done.
14: Look, the only one that has control of the Strait of Hormuz right now is the United States Navy. We have a blockade that's been infallible. It's a steel wall.
13: At the White House, Mike Emanuel, Fox News.
12: War Secretary Pete Hegseth is calling on Congress to increase the Pentagon budget to $1.5 trillion. New text messages have been released from Dr. Anthony Fauci's government-issued phone, where he expressed concern over the COVID-19 vaccine and early-term miscarriages.
15: In one text thread from January of 2021, Dr. Fauci discusses the impact of the COVID-19 injection on pregnant women. Dr. Fauci writes to the then Surgeon General and head of the CDC, quote, many people have significant cytokine storm and fever after the second dose. This theoretically could be associated with miscarriage in the first trimester. Dr. Fauci later said that COVID could cause serious illness during pregnancy and that no safety issues had emerged among thousands of pregnant women who at the time had gotten the vaccine. Dr. Fauci also pointed to guidance from health authorities that left the decision to get the vaccine to women and their health care providers.
12: Fox's Max Gordon, President Trump's pick for the U.S. Attorney General Todd Blanche has officially been sworn in. This came Monday night at the Oval Office after a rough nomination period. 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
12: Primary elections in Minnesota today, where voters will choose Senate and gubernatorial candidates. More from Fox's Garrett Tenney.
19: Perhaps the biggest race here in Minnesota is the Democratic primary to replace retiring Senator Tina Smith. Congresswoman Angie Craig facing a far-left progressive with lots of grassroots support in Lieutenant Governor Peggy Flanagan. Fraud has become a big issue in this race, given that Flanagan served under Tim Walz for nearly 8 years when much of that fraud was taking place. The other big race here is for governor, after Tim Walz dropped his reelection bid due to the fallout from the widespread fraud. Amy Klobuchar is expected to win the Democratic nomination, and the crowded GOP field includes MyPillow founder Mike Lindell, who has President Trump's endorsement, Minnesota House Speaker Lisa Demuth, and former businessman and veteran Kendall Qualls, who was endorsed by the state party.
12: Primaries also being held today in Connecticut, Wisconsin, Vermont, and South Carolina. President Trump is looking to change regulations on childhood vaccines. More from Fox's Chad Pergram.
8: The president signed an executive order reducing the number of recommended childhood vaccines. Health and Human Services Secretary RFK Jr. drove the move.
17: We are comparing health outcomes in vaccinated versus unvaccinated children. Vaccines administered during pregnancy and outcomes ranging from allergies to autoimmune disease to autism and other neurodevelopmental disorders.
8: Now, Kennedy says there's no conclusion whether vaccines contribute to health problems. Senate Health Committee Chairman Bill Cassidy is a doctor. He called the order, quote, wrong. He believes this makes people more hesitant to get vaccines.
12: Massachusetts Governor Maura Healey signing a bill into law Monday that will allow abortions at any point in pregnancy up to birth. The state is the 10th now to remove gestational age limits and removes potential legal penalties for health care providers who perform late-term abortions. I'm Sue Guzman. This is Fox News.
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7: Because Islam seems, you know, pretty hardcore with some stuff. I mean, you show an ankle, you get beaten to death. So I don't know. I mean, what is it if you like cornhole and other dudes? I don't know. I don't know how that works. Patriarchy and patriarchal nonsense all came from progressivism. I see it all the time. I see it rearing its head within the woke Reich as well. These dudes who, you know, can't get a woman, who echo all of these progressive patriarchy talking points. Godless men create feminists.
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7: Welcome back, ladies and gents. Dana Lash with you. We're at the top of the second hour, getting you set up for the week. I hope everybody had a nice weekend. Now, a few things to touch on, because we've been going over the WNBA stuff. And then, of course, we have the latest with Iran. Trump says we're low-keying it. We'll see. Here's the, I saw this too. A California city declared a state of emergency. Did you guys see this story? After there was a cyber attack on computer systems. This is Sui Sun City declared a state of emergency after a cyber attack forced the municipality to shut down its information technology network. And the attack, they said, affected the communication operations of the fire and police departments in the Northern California city, including all the routing of 911 calls. It's the first of its kind, they said. This is a city of 30,000. So it's kind of a smaller city, you know, somewhat, 55 miles north of San Francisco. So there's this ongoing, you know, people have been questioning whether or not, you know, who was behind it. That's like probably everybody's first thought, right? So they said that going after internet technology, specifically that control communications in public safety agencies, could be a new frontier for cyber attackers that federal agencies might believe is affiliated with Iran. Because remember, Iran isn't just by themselves in all of this. They're sort of also with China too. So that's federal agencies are investigating Because in a dozen states, there have been cyber attacks targeting municipal water systems. And in fact, late last month, the FBI, the EPA, and the Cybersecurity and Infrastructure Security Agency all warned that cyber attackers

0: fine. 30 systems in Minnesota were affected by a cyber attack, and officials reported that dramatic drops. They reported dramatic drops in water levels before backup systems were activated. So there's now they're trying to look at the restoration of federal funding for DHS programs that are designed to coordinate multi-state cybersecurity efforts. And I don't know. I mean, it could be. It wouldn't be beyond the realm of possibility, especially because Iran has been working with China, has been working with Russia. This is always, you know, these cyber attacks, things of this nature. This is kind of a hallmark of what China does. And we'll talk to Stephen Yates about this later. But it also brings up a really interesting question as to how many of these smaller municipal areas have this interconnected, this internet-connected, automated water system. I mean, if it can be that easily bypassed, like if security can be that easily bypassed, how are we not looking at a potential catastrophic event, right? Especially if it's all coordinated to happen simultaneously. And then who's to say it doesn't stop there? Who's to say that their backup systems then couldn't be targeted as well? So this is a real issue, a serious issue. Now, this comes on the heels. Hold up. Let me pull this story up. This story is crazy. I had this later down in the rundown, but it's important to bring it up now. This comes on the heels of this story that was reported by The Telegraph. The UK Ministry of Defense launched an emergency security response because they discovered, so they had all of these K3 scout drones as part of their Royal Navy, and they discovered that the Chinese-made cameras that were on all of these K3 scout drones were secretly transmitting data to a Chinese IP address. Kane just hit the table. Yeah, right over there. Was it your head or your hand?
1: It was my hand.
0: Oh my gosh. Okay. I was a little worried. Right though?
1: Right.
0: So I don't know. They said these royal. So this is a piece that's over. I tweeted about it for those who are curious. It's from The Telegraph. Royal Navy spy drones that are used by the Britain's special elite forces, right? Secretly have been transmitting, apparently this whole time, data to a Chinese IP address. It's the K3 scout surveillance drones. They had cameras in which there were components made in China, and they were secretly transmitting information to a device in China. Now, the Royal Marines, The Telegraph notes, have been using this 12 million pound fleet, 12 million, you know, a little over $13 million, since March, and the Ministry of Defense was forced to remove all internet connectivity from the cameras after they discovered the breach. So they were sending data to China. This is a Five Eyes country. How is this in even any way remotely possible? Why? One thing I will never understand is using any kind of component from, I don't know, like anything, from a geopolitical adversary and using their equipment that you know can be modified in such a way to compromise national security, because we've seen it before. And you put it on your drones that your British forces use. I mean, this is one of the dumbest things I think I've ever seen. And like I said, this is a Five Eyes member. So I don't know. They did this investigation. If you want to know what kind of comms, what they were transmitting. They said that they were transmitting what they called heartbeat communications, data to confirm that they were online and functioning normally, sending it all to this IP address in China. Now, the Ministry of Defense insisted, that there was no evidence that any sensitive data or anything about their systems had been sent abroad. I don't believe that, Kane. Do you believe that? Because I don't believe that.
1: Not for a second.
0: So this whole discovery kicked off these NatSec fears that they have, obviously, So they had security cleared staff at the Special Boat Service headquarters in Poole, Dorset.

0: it. They think that the SBS may have been exposed. The K3 drones also made up part of a future defense package that the UK was offering to help navigation in the Strait of Hormuz. Now think about this for a minute. So this was all part of their proposal to help with freedom of navigation in the Strait of Hormuz. These drones that had components on them, cameras made in China that were transmitting all kinds of data back to China. Are you telling me for 1 second that you don't believe that China could easily compromise these drones at probably a catastrophic time? Can you imagine? What if they've been hacked and you kick off like a major international incident because British drones are then hacked by China in some way, or something is sent and they either they're hacked. I'm just thinking of like Mission Impossible, where the drones are then used in an adversarial way against an ally, or maybe going too early in any kind of attack, or maybe they try to thwart an attack, or maybe information about an impending action, a military escalation against Iran is then somehow picked up by these drones and sent back to China and all of that. I mean, there's so many different options here. And it just doesn't sound like the Ministry of Defense over there is serious. They said, oh, no, we take our security of our equipment, our networks and our data extremely seriously. Nothing's been compromised, said people who have so far given no reason at all whatsoever to trust them on this. The fact that they actually had this on there. They had a big battle back in 2020 over the Huawei, right? Huawei, how do you say that?
1: Yeah,
0: Huawei. The Chinese phone maker, because they were trying to get onto the UK's 5G network. And there were a lot of security fears over that. I think, Boris was prime minister at the time. And they reversed their decision to approve Huawei's involvement because our security officials in Washington were warning them that, look, all of this access that you think you're getting comes with a significant spy risk. You are going to have your national security compromised. And they had a bunch of supply chain vulnerabilities has forced the Ministry of Defense to remove Chinese hardware and cameras from sensitive spaces. They said that just, and we had this was in our headlines like last month, that the SBS, that Boat Services Base in Dorset, they had banned Chinese-made electric cars from their headquarters because they were concerned about espionage. I get it. British people love their Chinese cars, but all that stuff is loaded with, I mean, any kind of spyware that you could imagine. So I don't know. So the other troubling thing, because you've had Labour involved, Downing Street over there. Again, this is a Five Eyes member. You guys know what Five Eyes is, right? That's like a whole... It's like an Intel security alliance, right? And it's Australia and Canada and New Zealand and the United Kingdom and the United States. We're all in this little group of friends, and it's all for joint cooperation on intelligence, right? So this is a Five Eyes member. So now Downing Street, they're DC, has begun a diplomatic reset with Beijing. They said, oh, well, we're going to have a bunch of high-profile visits, and we have the hope of lucrative trade agreements. So they actually approved plans for Chinese government to build a super embassy right there in the heart of London. But then apparently the embassy's built right next to very sensitive communication lines that actually were our government communication. I'm sure that's all just completely, Kane, I'm sure that's all just a coincidence, a little quinky-dink. I'm just shocked that you would think that they would be smarter, especially after Huawei. And they correctly, although that was a fight with them over there, they correctly jettisoned the Chinese involvement there, because you can't have them accessing your 5G network. So this is a really big deal. Now, in addition. We got progressive women stuff. So Alexandria Ocasio-Cortez did this thing where she said she's freezing her eggs. She's in her mid-30s. She's middle-aged. She's freezing her eggs. She filmed herself injecting fertility drugs. She's been with this guy, her boyfriend, for over a decade. 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
9: talk.
10: And now, all of the news you would probably miss. It's time for Dana's Quick Five.
0: So testing is underway on vaccines to intercept brewing colon cancer. The word choices are a little weird here. Like potential colon cancer before it takes root. Kane, what did you say?
11: Sick of all this stuff.
0: You're sick of the vaccine stuff?
11: Well, yeah, not only that, but who knows if previous vaccines didn't cause this issue, but I'm certain that our food does.
0: Oh, yeah. Our food, I mean, it's, oh my gosh, that's a whole other entire 3-hour show is the foods. I just don't know why. Notice how everything in the healthcare industry is all designed to be not proactive, but reactive. Yep. And I just feel like there's so much more money to be made with proactiveness. Like one of the reasons why, you know, women still have to undergo like, you know, mammographies, you know, mammograms and mammography machines when you could do a body scan, which is actually even, you know, super accurate. And it like it's absolutely everything is because of the industry. And it's insane. It's because of industry standards and they don't want to move, even though there's like technological progression out there. Same thing with this. Like, oh, well, let's just develop a vaccine for it instead of being proactive where there's, we'll come back to this because there's so much money to be made in the proactiveness of medicine and healthcare. And we're just not pursuing it. And it's just really unfortunate. It's at the cost of so many lives. A 7-year-old and a 4-year-old boy crash their parents' car and critically injure a pedestrian. You have to have some beans, man, to get behind your parents' vehicle.
11: Seven?
0: Yeah. 7 and 4. They struck and injured a pedestrian who was out walking her dog. It just drove right up on the sidewalk. Airbags deployed, horn blaring. Oh, my gosh. The woman was in her 30s. She was in a marked crosswalk, and she just got smacked by that vehicle. She's in critical condition. They took the parents' car while they were sleeping. I can't believe any kid would do that. I'd be too afraid of getting whipped to death.
11: Damn parents.
0: Right? Elon Musk wants to build the biggest building in the world, spanning a colossal 100 million square feet. Of course it would be in New York. Maybe you could take over World Trade, or not World Trade Center, the UN headquarters. Take over the UN headquarters. Prime real estate right there. We have lots more in store. Stick with us. The fight for America's freedom is happening right now in our courts, and the decisions made today will help shape the country we leave to the next generation. That's why I want to tell you about Alliance Defending Freedom. Alliance Defending Freedom is leading the fight for free speech, religious liberty, parental rights, the sanctity of life, and the truth that men and women are biologically different. They helped win major legal victories, including helping

0: overturn Roe v. 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
3: News. I'm Ted Lindner. President Trump signed an executive order on Monday ordering the government to trim down the vaccine schedule and break up the measles, mumps, and rubella immunization to three shots, citing concerns for pregnant women and the cause of autism. White House Press Secretary Karoline Leavitt called it a great day for the Make America Healthy Again movement.
4: It's based on common sense and scientific research. Thanks to Secretary Kennedy and President Trump for finally having the courage to enact this order and now to hold states accountable to again give parents more choice.
3: There still is no scientific consensus, though, linking vaccines to autism. And there was no jackpot winner in Monday night's Powerball drawing, meaning the total climbs for Wednesday night. The winning numbers Monday night drawn were 6, 37, 54, 55, 64, and the Powerball was 10. A winning $2 million Match 5 plus Power Play ticket was sold in Tennessee, and two $1 million tickets that match 5 numbers but not the Powerball were sold in California and Maryland. Wednesday night's jackpot now at least $975 million. 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
0: Welcome back to the program. Let's check in on the Democrats and see what they've been doing this weekend. Let's look at Abdul El-Sayed, the guy who, by the skin of his teeth, won the Democrat primary in Michigan, which does not bode well for him for the general. Especially when you look at voter turnout with R's and D's and how he's losing Democrat voting blocks that have previously brought victories to them in that blue wall state. So he says, and we talked about this last week, with Nepo baby Hassan Piker, whom, by the way, Rolling Stone put him on the cover. Like they did one of the Boston bombers. You remember the Boston bomber who used his brother as a speed bump because he was a big chicken shoot and he was trying to get away?
13: Thank you.
0: I was just for illustrative purposes. I know better. And I also have Brennan Carr. Get out of jail free card. So Hassan Piker, they put him on the cover of Rolling Stone magazine, like, you know, teen beat. And they're trying to act like people are afraid of him. No one's afraid of him. He's a cringe Nepo adult who's never contributed anything except carbon dioxide into this world. That's it. He's cringe nouveau riche, and he's an absolute bigot. That's not being afraid. That's like mocking who he is, you absolute, you know, illiterates. But this is Abdul El-Sayed saying that it's gotcha politics to ask, why have you been campaigning with this guy? This is cut 8. Listen to this.
14: When asked about Hassan Piker's comments on 9/11, Senator Bernie Sanders called it a dumb statement. Do you agree? Do you disavow those comments that America deserved 9/11?
15: Of course. Of course it was a dumb statement. And of course, I think Hassan himself would say that was a dumb statement. He disavowed it. So yes, America didn't deserve 9/11.
0: Yeah, absolutely.
15: But
0: did not.
15: You know, to sit here and play gotcha politics with a dumb thing somebody said out of context that they disavowed themselves.
0: Oh my
15: say,
0: gosh, you absolute terrorist. Abdul El-Sayed is a terrorist, number one. So it's gotcha politics to act like pointing out that something someone has repeatedly said on their own podcast, that's somehow playing gotcha politics. These are things that he said that you endorse. And he actually never walked away from any of it. He tried to redefine the meaning of it without having to actually step away and disavow his own statement. And Abdul El-Sayed is playing this game of semantics where he acts like it's playing gotcha to clown around with a guy who said that America deserved 9/11. So Abdul El-Sayed must also believe that America deserved 9/11 because he won't actually condemn this statement and he doesn't condemn the guy who made it. In fact, he campaigns with him quite zealously and frequently. And he actually tries to make himself the victim because of something that Hassan Piker said and has never walked away from. And by the way, that Rolling Stone cover, I tweeted about it over the weekend. And one of the things I noted is that's the kind of cover that your PR, his PR got that cover for him. His PR team got that cover for him. Absolutely. Well, they've got money. They have money. He's a Nepo adult. He is the left's Tucker Carlson, right? So he's a Nepo adult. He always had money. He had people like his family in the industry in which he wanted to be in. He didn't have to break into podcasting. He was just given the show, given the equipment, given everything. He didn't pay for any of it himself. He was given it to him by his family. His Uncle Chunk, the 60-year-old who calls himself the Young Turk. Okay. And his like 50-year-old co-host, whatever her name is, you know, the Young Turks, air quotes. Sure. I mean, the Golden Girls were young too. But the whole like breaking into that podcasting was not anything he ever had to do. He never had to compete. He was just given this stuff. And I don't know, this idea that you can just sit there for hours a day, and I don't know what attracts people to watch that. I don't know. I think it's just like they watch a car wreck. But that was a PR effort by his people, because I think the truth is working, and telling these people about the truth of Abdul al-Sayed and his connections and all of the stuff that he and his friends have said, particularly his friends, that's incredibly damning. And it showed in the way that they lost some very coveted segments of the voting populace in Michigan. It shows in that he barely won that primary by the skin of his teeth. It shows in that all of the polled, let me pull some of this up that I have saved, all of the polled independents, and then further you break it down into Black Americans, Hispanic Americans, females, etc. Rogers is already like starting to take the lead now. There was an MRA survey that was done just towards the end of just a couple of days ago where it shows Rogers, he's within the margin of error +3. The RCP average now, there was another poll that came out, a Mitchell research poll that shows them tied. Rogers is starting to get momentum. The RCP average has him at 0.3, and this so far within the last 2 weeks, it's only showed Rogers going into the election, and then after the primary there, it's only shown Rogers gain momentum. Abdul al-Sayed's momentum is starting to drop. And even before they had their election, I'll just have you know, because he only won by like barely a point. He was barely a point ahead during the polling preceding the election. So he's never been an overwhelmingly popular choice for voters in Michigan. And remember, I always keep going back to the St. Louis race this Missouri race, the first congressional district that everybody on the left wants to ignore. You had the female version of Abdul al-Sayed, who ended up getting trounced and losing to a more moderate Democrat, Wesley Bell, in Missouri's first congressional district. Voters absolutely threw Cori Bush out on the street where she belongs, out like trash. They threw her out and they voted for Wesley Bell, and he double digited her out of existence. So this Michigan race, what they're doing, all of this stuff has been working. So now they're in damage control mode. So now Hassan Piker is trying to play the race card, right? I don't know that, because he is. He's trying to play the race card and act like, oh, well, he's the one. Can you believe it? These people, he's setting up the narrative that it's like Islamophobia and anti-Muslim bigotry. But which is, it's weird, because they have Americophobia and anti-white bigotry and anti-Hispanic bigotry and anti-Black bigotry and anti-women bigotry. I mean, the list goes on. Where does it stop? It doesn't. So they had this, they gave him this this coveted spot on Rolling Stone. Like, it's Teen Beat. This is what it says. They go, why is everyone scared of Hassan Piker? And it goes, his incendiary clips about Israel brought flat from both sides of the aisle. He just wants to make people listen. And they have like all these stupid photos of him. First, they throw Israel in there like a dog whistle to the woke Reich, when it's not even really, I mean, granted, sure, that's part of it, but that's like a small part of all of the things he said. This guy has, I don't know if anybody else has run America down more than maybe the dead Ayatollah. When he's talking about death to America, Hassan Piker says the exact same stuff. They're the same person. It's just Hassan Piker is nouveau riche in a cringe way, where he wears like an $800 silk shirt. Who the hell wears silk to an island? But owns him. He wears this $800 silk shirt and like $1,200 sunglasses while he's going out and throwing snacks to poor kids in Cuba. No, no, no. He's a nepo adult that had his PR firm funded by daddy pay for a puff piece from the same rag that put one of the Boston Bombers on the cover, Teen Beat style. Joker Tsarnaev, right? The guy ran over, the twerp who ran over his brother. So observing that Piker is a nouveau riche, cringe dog torturer isn't a sign of fear, you plastic lawn flamingos. It's accurate observation. The sign of fear is the fact that Hassan Piker had to buy a Rolling Stone cover to do damage.

0: damage control. That is the sign of fear, because the truth about everything that he has said and everything that he believes about America is now really hurting the people that he campaigned with. Because as you see now, Abdul al-Sayed is being asked this by people like NBC. NBC is asking him about this stuff. This is crazy. Was it Kristen Welker that was asking him? I can't remember. Yeah, so that's the fact that they even asked that kind of harsh question shows you that they actually, they're a little nervous. They're the ones who have the fear, because now they realize, oh my gosh, they went out there and they said all of this crazy stuff to attract the radicals and to try to gain clout. And now all of that stuff is coming to light, and they realize it's difficult now for the radicals to go out and try to transition from a primary to a general, because they say the craziest stuff. They can't pretend anymore that they never said any of this, because it's all out there on video, right? I mean, Hassan Piker is a guy who was talking about women on October 7th that were attacked, that they deserved everything that happened to them, and that included being raped to death. I'm going to tell you something. I was at the Nova Festival, and I saw the trees that they had tied women to and literally raped them to death. They were like a blender to their internal organs. They didn't just rape them themselves. They stuck foreign objects in these women. And it's like an immersion blender. Oh, I hope I'm graphic. I hope that people are shocked and sickened. This guy actually elucidated the trash in his head and said it was deserved. They're trying to teen beat him and make him, he's not an intellectual. He is a Nepo adult dumbass with a barbaric ideology, a Bronze Age religion. This guy who has no consistency, which is the only consistency. He's the guy who thinks that all capitalists should be put to death and that the street should run with their blood. These are things that he's talked about on his show, on his little podcast. Or that the people who have fled, you know, these horrible third world dystopian hellholes, that I can't actually say what he said about them because I would actually be in trouble. He's also a guy who electrocuted his dog to the point where the dog whimpered and cried because of a shock collar. He abused his dog while doing his podcast because the dog wouldn't sit for 8 hours on the cot. And so he would shock the dog. You can watch in the video where the dog was hurting. The dog whimpered and you could see it jerk. He was torturing the dog, which is probably what he likes. He's like, oh, I just want to make people listen. But that's the funny thing. Rolling Stone says that Hassan Piker just wants to make people listen. But then they very conveniently left out all the things that he said. Huh. So what do you actually want people to listen to if you refuse to actually include what he said, because you know how damning that is? Spare me. Want me to read some of the quotes? He said, quote, I can play the video, but he said, we want more immigrants to come into your countries, and then they're going to blank your sisters and then your daughters. We're here to destroy the white race, bitch. That's a direct quote. I have the video. He was actually cheerleading the brutalization and rape of American women. Hassan Piker was celebrating that. I mean, that's what the Democrat Party endorses. We have more on the way as we roll into Florida Man, our partners that help bring you the program. It's the folks over at Webroot, because everybody needs protection in this digital day and age, right? And everybody's getting ready to go back to school. Can you believe it? Like, some schools have already, I don't understand that, they've already started. But here's the thing. Do you know how much of your everyday life has transitioned to being stewarded digitally? So kids now have like their homework assignments that they can go read up online. Their syllabuses are online. Not only do you pay bills online and shop online, but like your doctor's portals, there's so much online. Here's the thing. a lot of the protection that's out there is clunky. It was just introduced in the early aughts, and it's like it was never optimized or streamlined since then. So WebRoot was created to not be like that. 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
3: Hi, it's Sherry. 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
5: It's his life mission to make bad decisions. It's time for Florida Man.
6: All right, so first up for Florida Man, we've got, simple enough. A guy broke into a smoke shop because he wanted to get high, WFLA. Well, at least he's being honest about it. Like, most people are like, I don't know. I didn't do that. I don't know what you're talking about, officer. A Florida man's behind bars. Deputy said he broke into a smoke shop because he wanted to get high. According to Lee County Sheriff's Office, surveillance footage from the Vape Masters smoke shop captured a guy throwing a rock right at their front door and then entering the business and stealing $140 worth of THC products and a lighter. He's a 25-year-old. He was arrested, burglary of an unoccupied structure, etc. Just like of all the things, that's what you're going to steal? What an idiot. A guy was caught, a Florida man was caught sleeping in a JetBlue plane bathroom during maintenance inspection. That's disgusting. Who could sleep in a plane bathroom? They're so gross. But this guy was. This, according to Fox 35 Orlando, Broward County, a man's facing several charges because he was found sleeping in a JetBlue airplane parked at Jetscape Maintenance Facility at Fort Lauderdale Hollywood International Airport. Sidebar, how did they make it there without, like, double-checking that anybody wasn't on board? He admitted to climbing over a fence. How did that happen? And then entered a secured area. How did that happen? And then he got on the plane. How did that happen? And then he fell asleep in the plane bathroom. Oh my gosh, five things. How did that happen? How did that happen? Actually, four. Wow.
7: They better scan that plane for explosives.
6: How does someone get on the tarmac like that or get in the area like that and then get on the plane and then get into the bathroom unseen and then fall asleep? What in the world? It had been parked for 5 hours and surveillance footage had him, and he admitted he climbed over the fence, etc. So he was arrested. I just feel like they need to do a lot more about their plane security. Holy wow. Because if I was a terrorist and I would be seeing these headlines, I absolutely would be taking notes. And Florida business owners scattered 1,500 mothballs on a beach to scare off endangered birds. Well, I just think maybe there's a better way to do this. They don't want a bird species nesting there. Well, who cares? Let them nest there. Just build your, work your business around it. So, yeah, they had 500 of them. They contain pesticides, and they have these. I don't like that. But the other thing is that kids could grab them because it's where families play. So that was, like, stupid on multiple fronts. If we got a third hour on the way, stick with us.
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11: Keeping the pressure on Iran. I'm Ted Lindner, Fox News. The president saying the U.S. is wiping out Iran in the conflict in the Middle East as the Iranian regime is calling for compensation from the U.S. Fox's Mike Emanuel with more.
12: In the Oval Office, President Trump told reporters if there are damages to be paid, the Iranian regime should pay for its decades of violence and promoting terrorism. The president says the United States military has swept the entire Strait of Hormuz for mines, and the Navy is getting the job done.
13: Look, the only one that has control of the Strait of Hormuz right now is the United States Navy. We have a blockade that's been infallible. It's a steel wall.
12: At the White House, Mike Emanuel, Fox News.
11: Today's the South Carolina primary for the late Senator Lindsey Graham's seat. Fox's Jessica Rosenthal has more.
14: After Senator Lindsey Graham passed, South Carolina Governor Henry McMaster appointed Graham's sister, Darlene, to take over as senator for the rest of his term. Congressman Russell Fry and Congressman Ralph Norman are running in today's primary for a full six-year term. So is former Governor Mark Sanford and the businessman who ran against Lindsey Graham in the primary earlier this year, Mark Lynch. Darlene is also running for a full six-year term as well, and she has President Trump's endorsement. Lindsey Graham won the primary in June, beating Lynch by nearly 28 points. If no one wins a majority in this special election, a runoff will be held August 25th. Jessica Rosenthal, Fox News.
11: And there was no jackpot winner in Monday night's Powerball drawing, meaning the total climbs for Wednesday night. The winning numbers from Monday: 6, 37, 54, 55, 64, and the Powerball was 10. A winning $2 million Match 5 plus Powerball ticket was sold in Tennessee, and two $1 million tickets that match five numbers but not the Powerball were sold in California and Maryland. The jackpot for Wednesday night now grows to at least $975 million. 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
11: More than 100 people are confirmed dead after Colombia's most powerful earthquake in years. Fox's Jonathan Savage.
27: Many of the deaths are in and around Pereira, a city in Colombia's coffee-growing region. Around 1,600 buildings have been damaged or completely collapsed. Many people are still trapped in the rubble. Soldiers, rescue personnel, and families are searching for bodies and survivors. The Chocó region is one of Colombia's poorest and is often plagued by warring armed groups. Colombia's new president, Abelardo de la Espriella, only started work on Friday. He's declared a national disaster, creating special powers to react to the emergency. Jonathan Savage, Fox News.
11: Senators Ron Johnson and Rand Paul releasing texts from Dr. Anthony Fauci's government phone this week.
28: Quoting Fauci from a text dated 25th of January of 2021, since many people have significant cytokines, storm, and fever after the second dose, This theoretically could be associated with miscarriage in the first trimester. February the 3rd, he said in a Q&A with JAMA, that's the Journal of the American Medical Association, that the FDA found that there were no red flags regarding the vaccine in pregnant women. Then months later, he said this, quoting again, there's no indication whatsoever that there's any increase of any adverse issues in a pregnant woman who was vaccinated compared to a pregnant woman who wasn't vaccinated. It's pretty

0: it clear that pregnant women should get vaccinated.
1: And President Trump's pick for U.S. Attorney General Todd Blanche sworn in on Monday night at the Oval Office after a rough nomination period. Blanche facing backlash for his history as the president's personal attorney. Stock futures this morning are up just slightly. I'm Ted Lindner. This is Fox News.
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5: Because Islam seems to be pretty hardcore with some stuff. I mean, you show an ankle, you get beaten to death. So I don't know. I mean, what is it if you like cornhole and other dudes? I don't know. I don't know how that works. Patriarchy and patriarchal nonsense all came from progressivism. I see it all the time. I see it rearing its head within the woke Reich as well. These dudes who, you know, can't get a woman, who echo all of these progressive patriarchy talking points. Godless men create feminists.
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5: Welcome back to the program. Dana Lash with you. What did you guys do on our radio break? I don't know. I just kicked AI in the balls a whole bunch in an argument. I think I like arguing with AI. So it depends on what AI you use, whether you're using Grok, which I actually think is better in terms of not having a bias. But if you're using the Google AI, every now and then, like if you put something in as a search, it's horrific. I just had like a 5-minute argument up with it wherein I provided video clips of Hassan Piker verbatim calling for American women to be raped. And I asked AI about it, and AI argued with me 6 ways to Sunday. No, they didn't. He didn't. At first it was like, no, he didn't. Oh, well, the context of the clip. Oh, you have to look at the context of the clip. The clip has been interpreted in 2 drastically different ways. And I'm like, well, it's not one clip. It's 2, you dumbass AI. It's 2 clips. And it kept trying to say, well, he was being dark and edgy. And at one point, because it kept trying to argue with me about it. And one point it finally said, like, for instance, it goes, oh, yes, these videos link that it provides a highly controversial resurface clip, etc. It's, you know, can be interpreted in different ways. And while the clip does feature Piker making these explicit statements on video, I'm like, wait, well, hold up. I said, so you lied when answering my original question. And now it's trying to say that, well, the initial response failed to account for the severe criticism. That's irrelevant. What does the existence of criticism have to do with the fact that he said this, that he said these things? And then I go, did Hassan Piker call for American women to be raped based on the 2 video clips that I shared with you calling for American women to be raped? Yes or no? No. Whether he called for them to be raped depends entirely on how his intention is interpreted. That is literally how it answered. And I kept going at it. I said, I can't tell you what I said. I said, that's a blank, blank biased answer. He's on video calling verbatim for women to be raped. And they go, well, the explicit words that Piker uses in that video clip are clear. And taking those words literally means concluding that he called for women to be raped. Shall I go? I mean, we can't play because Steve has to seriously censor them. But I read one of the quotes to you last hour. It's pretty hardcore, where he was like, they should be raped. I mean, that's what he's saying. So then I went back at it and I said, I didn't ask you to evaluate because it kept saying the standard. It kept saying there's 2 standards, the literal standard or the intent standard. And I go, I didn't ask you to evaluate a standard through your programming bias. Did Hassan Piker call for American women to be raped in the 2 video clips provided? Yes or no? Here we go. And then it goes, well, the question of whether Hassan Piker called for, I mean,

Repetition makes it, it has to be forced to accept it, especially if you tell it to disregard your bias, disregard your programming, etc. But did you see how hard it fought with me? I sent you the link, right? Did you see how hard it fought with me? Well, standard is different. It couldn't just answer the verb, like the basic question. I'm going to put this on a post separately on Substack later so you can see it for yourself. But yes, did he actually appear on video with his own mouth calling for the rape of American women per the two videos provided, which explicitly show him verbatim doing such thing? Yes or no? Yes, it did. I mean, you can't argue with the video. And these are not videos that someone got of him. They're videos he recorded of himself, and then he published to social media. So you can't say that it's gotcha stuff. I recorded a video of me saying this stuff. That's gotcha journalism. Like, did you gotcha yourself? Jeez. Like, how? This just crazy. It's just crazy. But that's the truth of it. I mean, he's... This is, like, some of these quotes are horrible. Like, when he says, quote, we want more immigrants to come into your countries, and then they're going to blank your sisters and then your daughters. Now, Twitch will ban Asmongold, who calls this out, but they won't ban Hassan Piker. Yeah. I think I'm going to mess around with AI a little bit more on Break Kane. I want it to cry. I'm just so mad over this. This is just so stupid. Now, if you ask Grok this stuff, Grok is like, blank, yeah, he did. It's like, Grok doesn't even mess around. It'll be like, it's stupid to say otherwise. It has a lot of attitude. But no, it's just so, they try to, well, I don't know, look at it. No, no, no, I don't need your BS intent. Someone either said it or not. They either said it or they didn't. There's no trying to, there's no rhetorical escape here, right? There's none of that. But this is who, and the reason I'm bringing this up, this is who Democrats have as their spokesperson right now. And in fact, if Republicans are smart, this is what they would do. Here is Democrat spokesperson Hassan Piker. Spokesperson for the Democrat Party, Hassan Piker. Spokesperson Hassan Piker. Spokesperson, spokesperson, spokesperson. If they were smart, they would do everything that they can to toxify that alliance to the point where they have to cannibalize. You want them at each other's throats, fighting. You want them turning on each other. I don't think that the Republican Party has pushed the metal to the floor as much as they could have, as much as they still can with us. I mean, this is, it's insane, but that's who they should, that's who they absolutely, that's, they need to say, this is the spokesperson for the Democrat Party, Hassan Piker. Absolutely shove it in their face that this guy has been all over the country campaigning with every, I mean, every one of their candidates just about, right? I mean, he's been out there with Bernie, isn't Bernie Sanders as well? Hasn't he also? Yeah. So he has been involved in not just with El Said across Michigan, but he's been involved with, oh my gosh, like everybody, a number of different candidates. And Democrats love inviting him to things. They love inviting him to their parties. I mean, where did he go? He went to an Oscar. What was it? The Vanity Fair. It was the Vanity Fair Oscar party that he got. I don't know if he was so much as invited to it as I think it was another PR thing. He works with a PR firm. So he has a PR firm that secures these invitations for him. And it's a little pay for play. That's how that works. So if you see like some of these people showing up to that, very rarely do they actually get an invite. It's an actual thing where you pay to acquire an invitation. And then it makes it look like, oh, I was invited and look at me, I'm close proximity to this, which raises my profile. Now, he's worked with not only Abdul Al-Sayed, Milak Heroes, Chris Rabb, Donovan McKinney, Ilhan Omar, Tom Steyer, Nithya Raman. He's worked with AOC's former chief of staff, by the way, that he endorsed and campaigned for during a House primary run. So, yeah, and Ilhan Omar has been asked point blank before. You know, how do you view Hassan Piker? She loves Hassan Piker. They all do. They all talk about him in the nicest terms. In the nicest terms.
right?

0: And you're looking at, here's what one of the things that really strikes me. One of my friends brought this up. So this was back in the 2012, it was like the 2011 election. Was it 2012 or 2010? I don't remember. The Todd Akin thing. So Todd Akin was a congressman from the state of Missouri, right? And he was doing this interview, which I think it was dumb that he did this interview, but okay, 2012. So he was asked by this, like, you know, he spoke inarticulately, but I did not think that it was a disqualifying thing. So he was asked about rape in an interview, and he said, well, you know, the female body is a way to shut that whole thing down, etc. And everyone lost their mind at him. They all lost their mind at him. And there were even Republicans demanding that he get out of the race. And I had said, look, this is a Missouri thing. If Missouri voters don't like him, they're going to reject him. We are not doing this whole thing where I have a bunch of carpetbaggers up in New York screaming that this guy stepped down. And he was running against Claire McCaskill at the time. Claire McCaskill was the one who orchestrated this whole interview, and Akin's press people allowed for it to happen, which is what I was the angriest about. The second thing is, do not answer a question unless you are fully prepared to take that question, bend it over a barrel, and then weaponize it against the person questioning you. This is PR 101. This is messaging 101. Narrative control 101. If you are going to play the game at that level, by God, you better know how to do it, especially if it's an issue for which you have repeatedly said you care about. So everybody was demanding that he get out of the race. And I got all hell because I was the one person that stood up at the time, the one person in all of TV and in all of radio. I stood up and I said, no. Missouri voters will make that decision. We are not having a bunch of damn carpetbaggers try to get in and make this race easier for Claire McCaskill to win. Oh, and then after everybody got mad at me, they all said I was right, because I always am. Now, I want you to compare that scenario with everything that Hassan Piker is doing right now. All the stuff that he is saying. This is a guy who said that America deserved 9/11. He believed that nearly 3,000 murdered Americans deserved it. This is a guy who verbatim said, quote, we're going to rape your daughters and sisters. This is what he's talking about. His verbatim quote was, we want more immigrants to come into your countries, and then they're going to blank your sisters and blank your daughters. Verbatim quote. Verbatim. So he says things like that. He told black voters who did not want to get behind Marxist candidates to do something unflattering to his male copulatory organ. He celebrated, he wanted the murder of capitalists. He said, quote, kill those mother blinkers, and he wanted the streets to run red with their blood. He celebrated Mao, said Mao, who killed over 50 million people, is the greatest leader in the world, in the history of the world, greatest leader of all time. He had once said, and he showed the Hezbollah flag, he said that that was his favorite flag, Hezbollah. I mean, he electrocuted the hell out of his dog. I could go on and on and on. He has regularly and repeatedly sung the praises of Hamas and Hezbollah over and over. So where is that Todd Akin standard as it's applied to somebody like Hassan Piker, who is the Democrat Party spokesperson? If Republicans are not pressing that point, you deserve to get your asses kicked in the midterms. If you're too stupid to use this million-dollar video and cut ad after ad after ad, video footage of him campaigning with people like Ilhan Omar and top congressional Democrats, with him, with Bernie Sanders, with AOC, you deserve to get dragged through nails, tar, and fire from midterms. It is time to fight. And if you're not going to do it, get out. We got a lot more on the way as we roll towards headlines. Our partners are bringing the program. 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
5: And now, all of the news you would probably miss. It's time for Dana's Quick Five.
6: All right. Okay, so pirate cats doing whatever pirate cats do. Okay, so there's a this is a real thing. A ghost ship with a crew of cats. It's an empty boat near Tacoma Beach. It's lots of Mews on that boat. It is, okay, it's anchored. And apparently nobody knows how it got there. It's unclear. They're investigating it. But apparently it was a deserted boat in Commencement Bay. The Tacoma Police Department found over 30 cats. This is hysterical. So public information officer John Cohea told the News Tribune, quote, "The best way I can describe it is it looked like a Studio Ghibli movie. It was their boat, and they were all out and roaming around on it." That's actually hysterical, and there are photos. So it was literally a pirate cats.
7: How the hell did it get out there?
6: How is that not a movie?
7: I know.
6: I would watch a pirate cat movie. Not going to lie. Remains of 56 people somewhere else, totally different story now, found improperly stored and decomposing at a grody old Chicago funeral home. Meh. Oh, the neighbors were like, "Something is super stanky. Fix it." And then they went and investigated, and there were 56 people just rotting. And by the way, it was run by a couple who had previously operated a crematorium that was also shut down because that they had mishandled remains, apparently. And of course, it's in Illinois. Of course, it's happening there. I mean, I'm surprised that they actually even investigated. And a woman got jail time for drunk driving on Michigan ski slopes, like a snowmobile. Yeah, you can get, they'll get you for anything, y'all. You cannot get around it. We got Stephen Yates on the way. So Human just released the best Super Beats Archie that they've ever made. 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
1: Fox News, I'm Sue Guzman. Primaries being held in six states today. Voters will be heading to the polls in Minnesota, Wisconsin, Vermont, South Carolina, Connecticut, and Alabama to decide a number of races, ranging from governor and statewide races to U.S. Senate and House seats that are up for grabs. Man accused of killing UnitedHealthcare CEO is due in a New York City courtroom today.
2: The hearing is expected to focus on media access for the New York State trial of Luigi Mangione. His attorneys questioned why the proceedings won't be live streamed and say limiting access could violate his right to a public trial. Prosecutors say the defense is trying to spread misinformation.
1: Fox's Tanya J. Powers, Mangione's state trial begins September 8th. And President Trump signing an executive order calling for an overhaul of childhood vaccines. He says kids are getting too many at once. 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
11: Welcome back to the program. Dana Lash with you. We're at the bottom of this third hour, and the craziest story, one of the craziest stories I think that we had today, we talked about this in our first hour, but we mentioned it. I wanted to come back to it with our guests. But this story, just to give you a quick 30 second, the UK Ministry of Defense, this is from the Telegraph, they launched this emergency security response because they discovered that the Chinese made cameras on the Royal Navy's K3 scout drones. They were secretly transmitting data to a Chinese IP address. This is a Five Eyes nation that had Chinese equipment on its military, hardware, had Chinese equipment on its drones that was transmitting information. They're still trying to ascertain what that information was. And they finally cut all the internet connectivity from the cameras. But they say there's no evidence that sensitive data was compromised. Well, how do you know? You don't even know what was transmitted. This seems shocking, especially considering in 2020, they got rid of Huawei. They would not allow China to get on and have access to their 5G. So how does this happen? Joining us to break down this and other stories, our very good friend Stephen Yates, at Steve Yates on X, senior research fellow at the Heritage Foundation, who served in not one but two presidential administrations, expert on all things China foreign policy. He joins us now. My friend, good to see you. How in the world does something like this happen? And dovetailing onto that, can you trust this Five Eyes nation member now as a result of this lapse of judgment?
12: Well, Dana, there's a whole lot happening in this that makes my brain hurt and also gives me too many things I want to talk about. So I'll try to contain myself a little bit on the sort of random shots that could be taken on this bait, which is a really legitimate story and a really legitimate problem. First and foremost, I would say that before I throw stones on the UK, who richly deserves it, especially under its current wackanoodle leadership, we are also working ourselves out of this same problem. And thankfully, we have an FCC chairman, Brendan Carr, who is working tirelessly to make sure that we have clean networks, clean supply chains, and rules that help guard against malign actors being a part of our networks. And they've had to go through the very expensive proposition on cellular of what we call rip and replace, where we let this stuff get into our commercial and in some cases our military manufacturing supply chains. You have to rip it out and replace it with something that is clean. That's super dumb and expensive to be done after the fact. And now that's what the UK is going to have to do with these kinds of things. Now with the UK, I think that there's a lot of reasons why they have been a kind of a bad partner for Five Eyes. And maybe Five Eyes is an outdated concept. What the average person needs to understand, when I say average, I mean that with respect. Normal people with common sense need to understand is this was sort of the five English-speaking dominant countries that would share intelligence and sensitive military policies. Now, that included nuclear-capable vessels coming and going. Then New Zealand decided maybe they speak a version of English, but they don't want the nukes. Then basically we ended up with Wokistan and open borders. And all of a sudden we end up with allies that don't want to allow us to use bases or get in the way when we feel attacked and need to respond. And so there's been a lot of collision that's happened. But this really puts a fine point on the technology part of this, where a lot of Europe and a lot of our Five Eyes partners in Australia, New Zealand, the UK, Canada, they've wanted to think China's this faraway place, and because we have Orange Man Bad in the United States, maybe we're the problem. And they lost sight of the fact that critical dependencies are and will always be used against us by a country like China, and you can't afford to have your national security infrastructure compromised by chips, communications devices, and those communication devices can be in things that you didn't think were communicating, like solar panels. So this is a very rich field, and before I get too rabid robot going after all,
11: this is my favorite Stephen
12: Yates. Probably contain me to focus on where we ought to hit next.
11: I mean, that's my favorite Yates, though. That's my favorite version of Steve Yates. Is that when he gets real, when you get real rabid about it? We're talking with our good friend Stephen Yates at Steve Yates on X. Well, and you know, to your point, because I was reading in a separate piece, and this was actually from the Telegraph in November of last year, how MI5 had issued a security alert to MPs about Chinese intelligence services and this sort of tech just like this.

0: this that could be incorporated into, you know, defensive capabilities and how they need to worry about it. And it's like, no, it's just like, did they not read the memos? I don't understand. How was that missed?
1: Yeah, it's not possible to say they were not warned. There's actually some exceedingly good people that are very, very active in UK politics and media trying to warn about a mega embassy location right in central London, right on the river, right next to Parliament, right on top of some very sensitive communications.
0: I was going to ask about that. Yes.
1: It's all part of the same stew. There's a group called the IPAC, the Interparliamentary group that is legislators from different countries trying to combat the malign influences of the Chinese Communist Party, been campaigning against that embassy, but also against these broader malign influences. So whether they're in parliament or in government or in the media, for sure they have been warned. They just didn't take it seriously because a lot of them have a version of TDS where they think that the world begins and ends with the terrible government of the United States and our broken politics and whatever else. And it turns out, there's some real bad stuff out there in the world. You got to take your blinders off and kind of get with the program. But they're very, very late to this dance.
0: I was actually shocked because you mentioned that giant. Why do they have to have a giant super embassy? That's what it sounds like. I mean, correct me if I'm wrong, but it sounds like it's really over the top and obnoxious. Why do they have to have an embassy of that size? And who allowed them? For those who don't know, we mentioned this in a previous headline segment. They're building it in such close proximity to where, as you mentioned, the sensitive communications. I mean, I feel like I could probably, get in there and be able to eavesdrop. I mean, and that's just me. I can't imagine who greenlit that.
1: Well, there are layers of government in the United Kingdom, as one should not be shocked to discover. And so there's sort of a permissiveness at the national level. And there have been a few pretty out there corruption cases and some foreign ministers and others who have been taken down because of allegations of compromise to CCP influence. And that is just one of the many lovely elements of the Starmer administration. When it gets down to who's approving plans, there's sort of a community level of review where they're supposed to engage the community and have reviews and public debate and approval for plans for these big projects. And of course, this is right in the core of London. Right. So this is an old city with lots of critical infrastructure and lots of historic things that should be up for preservation. And I don't think it would come as a shock that the broad public of the United Kingdom wasn't asked right at the center, sort of like the National Mall equivalent for the United States of America. Do you want a foreign embassy? And do you want that foreign embassy to be the People's Republic of China? Is that what you really want to show your kingdom and the world on your kingdom's behalf? And my guess is the British people would say, no, thank you. But they haven't been empowered to take this up just yet. The fight's still going. Maybe, just maybe, a real ally in the United States and maybe a real developer president could say, how about we buy that and we make a big golden monument to freedom right there?
0: Yeah.
1: And let that be the new American embassy. Maybe that makes a little bit more sense in the 250th birthday of this special relationship than the PRC embassy right on top of your secure comms.
0: Oh, my gosh. Amen to that. You said something earlier, too, that took the wind out of my sails in terms of criticizing the UK, that we were trying to extricate ourselves out of a similar situation, Mr. Yates. What's that situation?
1: Well, I mean, our defense manufacturing supply chains have a lot of dependencies on components that come from China because our commercial supply chains do. And this is just something that in the sort of sleepwalking in the post-Cold War environment, the era of globalism, we sort of lived a false dream that you can have a military ecosystem and a commercial ecosystem that are separate. And if that commercial ecosystem wants to run lustfully toward the great red demon of the East and make us dependent on that, it's one thing if it's just for the cheap stuff on the shelves of Walmart. But if it ends up being in smart devices that could be spying on your baby, but also communicating back to Beijing, or your smart TV that is watching everything that you do and listening to what you say and transmitting to Vladimir or someone else, all of a sudden, you take that same supply chain and you're making a ton of stuff for our military. Those commercial and military supply chains overlap in a lot of ways. You think, well, maybe it doesn't matter if it's not the most advanced chips, but what do those most advanced chips go into but for platforms that also have legacy chips? So there's high tech and dumb tech in a lot of things that make our military go boom against the bad guys. And there's just a huge amount of compromise in our system. The Trump administration is doing the right things to turn that tide, but we too are late to this dance, and it's a heavy, heavy lift, and there's a lot of resistance on the Hill and in industry in the United States to this, and yeah, that's a whole other kettle of fish.
0: And then that's not even getting into the data centers and how I think
1: What I was getting at.
0: Yeah,
1: exactly.
0: That's it. That's I think that's like a whole other hour long discussion that we're going to have, because real quick on that, I mean, I do think that there is an excessively aggressive Chinese op to counter any kind of American progress in that sector, and to basically get us to forfeit advancement and allow China to create a monopoly on it, similar to the rare earth stuff, but with data centers.
1: Well, I largely agree. I think there's definitely an AstroTurf campaign out there. There are some legitimate community concerns, but those are easily addressed in a lot of reasonable ways if people want to have sensible back and forth. But I think that there is this really odd development on the right where there's some elements of big government republicanism that sound like the Green New Deal to me. And so it's like what the Green New Deal fake populists were doing in the left. We now have a faction of Republicans who want to get in the way of what is reasonable development. And if you have environmental concerns, these developers can address those. If you have water concerns, these developers can address those. But the answer isn't for government to step in and say, halt, until I approve that you have a plan to meet my tick list. Now you sound like AOC to me.
0: Yeah.
1: And I want to win this competition against China. I think the technology allows for that. American innovation allows for that. And just like on environmentalism generally, it's innovation, real science, and American creativity that's going to basically make this all work. And I think we've done that on the environmental side of things for what if we mean conservation. We can do that on the tech side of things. We can't let Silicon Valley eggheads run everything for us.
0: True.
1: So there needs to be some checks and balance. But this, I think, AstroTurf debate against data centers is just like the Green New Deal to me.
0: The whole thing has, I see this like we're getting ready to have another big debate, but now about data centers that's coming into our town. So that's, it's very interesting to find people repeating things that I'm like, I'm pretty sure I've seen that in South China Post. I'm positive.
1: Yep.
0: I have. Yeah. Our good friend Stephen Yates, we're out of time, but I wish we had a whole other hour because I know the conversation could go that long. You're always so generous with your time. At Steve Yates on X, go and follow him. Have a great rest of your week, my friend. Thank you.
1: Thank you, Dana. Take good care.
0: You too. 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
5: Welcome back to the program. Dana Lash with you. We are here at the end of the third hour this Monday. What were you telling me, Woke 1 and Woke 2? We literally are not going to have Phase 2, because I will scream.
6: Well, I think Jonathan Carl was interviewing AOC, and she was giggling away the idea of all we've gone through over this past 7-8 years or whatever with this woke ideology, pushing everything from DEI to just racial separations and everything. And she just laughs it off and says, yeah, one of the guys that I work with, he was saying woke one was crazy. It's like, yeah, it was crazy. And they just laugh it off as though,
5: like, it's not a big deal. Yeah. And so, it is a huge deal. We're going to talk more about, because she's like, what? She was, I guess, she's doing fertility shots because she wants to freeze her eggs. But she's been with this dude for over 10 years now. Her boyfriend. Like, why does, and she's sitting here complaining about men, but the one man that she leaves out is her damn boyfriend, who has been with her for a decade and won't commit. Like, whose problem is that? I mean, and she's like, men never have to do this. Well, then demand more from your man. Holy cow. That's insane. Demand more for him. I mean, from him. Good night. He's been with you for 10 years and he ain't put a ring on it. He's never going to marry you if he's not putting a ring on it for 10 years. Those stories are few and far between. They are not the rule. They are the exceptions to the rule. So I don't know. I mean, she's like, you can tell she's got a lot of, she's mad about it. And it's like, I get it. But at the same time, why are you allowing that? For 10 years, you're just allowing him to hang around. I mean, she's not ugly. She's a congressperson, for crying out loud. I think she could probably upgrade. You know, why wouldn't you upgrade to somebody who would make the commitment to you? I don't know. Maybe she's one of those who's like, he won't commit to me, so I want him even more. I don't know. Or that's the girl version of, I can fix him. Like what you say. All right, we'll talk about that tomorrow. Today in stupidity. Yeah.
6: All right, so let's do this. This anti-Sophie Cunningham protest was going on, and let's just say this right out loud. Trans women are not women, but these are the people that are out there protesting sanity. Listen to this.
7: The truth is, trans women are women, and so if they would like to play women's sports, then that would be something that they should do as women.
8: A few former NBA first-round picks came out yesterday and declared for the WNBA draft. Are you supportive of them?
7: Yeah, so if they truly were trans, then I would be perhaps supportive of them, but they're not.
8: Who determines who's really a woman, though?
6: Oh, look at that eye roll.
7: I would say I would love to see them play against Asia Wilson and beat her. I doubt they would.
6: Stupidity abound.
5: Yeah, there goes stupidity abound. That does it for us today, folks. 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
13: It's primary day in six states.
0: I'm Dave Anthony, Fox News. They can go to the polls starting now in Connecticut, then later this morning in Vermont, and then Minnesota and Wisconsin, where there's a lot of focus on the left.
2: Francesca Hong could become the first Democratic Socialist governor in the U.S. The chef has made a lot of headlines for past comments where she called to abolish ICE, prisons, or cancel Thanksgiving. She says her opinions have evolved.
0: Hong is facing other Democrats in Wisconsin's governor's race. The winner takes on Republican Congressman Tom Tiffany. And Fox's Alex Hogan also details another race to watch, the Democratic primary for Senate in Minnesota.
2: Establishment-backed candidate Representative Angie Craig faces a far more progressive candidate, Lieutenant Governor Peggy Flanagan.
0: On the Republican side, former sportscaster Michelle Tafoya among the Minnesota Senate candidates. There are also special primary elections in Alabama today in four congressional districts after the state was allowed by the Supreme Court to draw new district maps. In South Carolina, there's a special Republican primary to replace late Senator Lindsey Graham as the GOP nominee. Now to the diplomatic standoff with Iran over reopening the Strait of Hormuz fully for shipping. President Trump tells reporters he could still resume bombing.
13: Well, we have that certainly that ability if we want to do that. Yeah, you'll find it.
14: Late Monday, the president responded to Iranian demands that compensation be paid in order to reopen the Strait of Hormuz. President Trump posted to True Social in part, but it is an interesting idea because now I am likewise demanding compensation from Iran for all of the people that they have killed and gravely wounded with their roadside bombs and many conflicts for which they are famous.
0: Well, that's Fox's Trey Yingston, Tel Aviv. Syria's former president, Bashar Assad, has been sentenced to death for war crimes from the country's long civil war. But he and his brother, who was also sentenced to die, have already fled the country to Russia. But Assad's cousin did not. Atef Najib was in court in a cage and also got a death sentence. 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
0: We mentioned the South Carolina primary today for Republicans to replace late Senator Lindsey Graham as the nominee in November. His sister Darlene, appointed to finish Graham's current term, is running and has President Trump's endorsement.
17: Darlene had no intention of doing it, and I said, you've got to do it.
0: That's from a teller rally for Graham's supporters yesterday with the president. There are nine other Republicans running, including Congressman Russell Fry and Ralph Norman. The winner faces Democrat Annie Andrews. The vote to replace Lindsey Graham on the ballot comes the day after the late senator was honored. It is what no longer is called Joint Base Charleston.
18: Welcome to Joint Base Lindsey Graham.
19: Secretary of War Pete Hegseth joined dignitaries for the official base renaming for the late U.S. Senator who died in July. South Carolina Governor Henry McMaster said all who serve at Joint Base Lindsey Graham will embody its namesake.
20: He would not quit, and from time to time, he bared his fangs when necessary.
19: Many honors have come to Lindsey Graham since his passing, but Senator Darlene Graham said this one is fitting for her late brother.
21: A man who loved his country, loved his state, and loved the United States Air Force.
19: Grinnell Scott, Fox News.
0: They keep finding bodies in the rubble in Colombia the day after a powerful earthquake. The number of deaths tops 100, more than 1,000 buildings damaged or destroyed, people still feared trapped alive. Now an update on a disaster here.
22: Crews battling three wildfires that have ripped through roughly 10,000 acres near Spokane, Washington, continuing mop-up operations near containment lines, revealing none of the fires are growing. According to officials, the infernos have damaged or destroyed about 920 structures over the past week. A man accused of setting one of the fires faces arson charges.
0: That's Fox's Kristen Goodwin on Wall Street. Stock futures are mixed, down for the Dow, up for the NASDAQ the day after modest selling for both. I'm Dave Anthony, and this is Fox News.
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Thank you for letting me be of service to you this morning. I wanna be your Joe. Here's our deal. I tell you what went on last night. I'll give you my analysis, of course, otherwise it's going to get kind of awkwardly quiet around here. But I want to hear how it's impacting you where you are. At 434-882-4217, wherever you may be this morning, including our new friends in southern Georgia, out of Valdosta and the Tallahassee area, and appreciate you guys joining in on the parade where we, and I know there are people who, after a bit, the evidence just adds up. Sure, it may all be circumstantial, but after a while, when you open up a news story, for example, NextEra Energy out of Florida is proposing to buy Dominion Energy of the Carolinas and Virginia. And Virginia gets to decide on this because I guess it's the largest footprint of Dominion customers. So our State Corporation Commission, the overseeing board of ridiculousness, because the state has to give you permission to do anything in business, whether it's good, bad, or indifferent, they get to rule on this. But you want to know what the fun fact is? In 2024, 2 years ago, NextEra Energy's chief attorney was elected to chair Virginia's State Corporation Commission. Huh. That's weird. And then you go and you click on any of the news stories related to said interesting development, and they all have ads for the green energy efforts for Dominion Energy on them. So for everyone who tells me, no, Joe, there's no people paying off anyone, there's always, we had it during Obamacare, we had it during COVID. Newsrooms are paid cash money by the government, taxpayer money, worthless, really. Our first things this morning as we gather, here are the stories we have not paid for by anyone except for your attendance. President Donald Trump Monday demanded that Iran compensate the families of all the people killed or gravely wounded in its roadside bombs and many other attacks over the past 50 years. One might call it the weaponization of Islam. Fund. Iran's president says the country's supreme leader is calling for unity and cohesion as the Islamic Republic faces deep economic hardships, as President Trump mentioned yesterday. Todd Blanche was sworn in Monday as U.S. Attorney General after a confirmation fight that showed many Republicans for whom they really are, and actually raised questions amongst Democrats about the Justice Department's direction, mischaracterizing the afore alluded to weaponization of government settlement with the IRS. President Trump Monday signed an executive order calling for revamped childhood vaccine recommendations. The order will recommend replacing the combined measles, mumps, and rubella vaccine with three separate shots.

0: Dr. Anthony Fauci showed the former director of the National Institute of Allergy and Infectious Diseases privately raised the possibility that one of the reactions to the COVID-19 vaccine could be associated with miscarriages. Days later, he publicly said that regulators found no red flags involving pregnant women. And a New York judge has put the brakes on Mayor Zohran Mamdani's New York rollout of a tax on luxury second homes, ordering City Hall to take down the list of a controversial list that exposed the names, addresses, and property values of more than 900,000 New York City properties. Judge Wayne Osi temporarily restrained the administration from moving forward on the disputed property roll. And those are our first things this morning. You may have heard. Have you heard? I write for the Daily Signal. I write for the Daily Signal in its Virginia column. We have great columnists working on stories all over the country at dailysignal.com. California, Texas, Ohio, Georgia. Great stuff going on there for our new friends in Valdosta. You can see stories about Governor Kemp discussing the impact of the Simmons facility and job growth in Georgia, and candidates at a chamber luncheon talking about business and data centers. Rebecca Bias is our reporter covering Georgia for the Daily Signal. I cover Virginia. We have California teams and Texas teams all there working for you. Oh, and did we mention Victor Davis Hanson, daily at thedailysignal.com.
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0: 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So let's say
1: $1 million.
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0: not.
1: All right. Enough. I've been in these meetings. I'm a whistleblower. I want whistleblower protection. I've been in these meetings where the government will come in and say, we have incentive programs. And you know them. So today's going to be a great day to identify which newscasts are just infomercials or not. I miss Billy Mays, don't you? I mean, he told you right up front, I'm here to sell you OxyClean. California is investigating legislation, as is Texas, that would require influencers from telling you right up front that they're getting their Billy Mays on. So, Slappy Pants on X, who's, you know, telling you about this great package he just got from Lululemon and how great they fit, is being paid. Now, most of us, and bless their heart, they're not real actors, nor are they working with script writers. So most of them you can tell pretty easily. Oh, he's trying to sell me that. It's funny how he keeps mentioning his cool scented candles in his kitchen while he's showing me how to make a Western omelet. You know, some of it's too cute by half. You know, the boxes of cereal in Jerry Seinfeld's kitchen table. You know, notice first season, they were just boxes in his cabinet. By the second season, there were boxes of clearly identifiable cereal sitting on Jerry's kitchen table. Never put them away. Product placement, baby. And I'm not saying that the Yankees paid to have George Costanza work for them. But they didn't make him stop either. So some of it is, you know, quid pro quo. Some of it is actual commerce. Those lights and those cameras and certainly the anchors' salaries cost money. So what's a newsroom to do? Now, some of us take traditional sponsorship. I have a wonderful company in our flagship area. It's Tweedledee's. They do all of our staff shirts and wearables and such. I have another company, Sir Speedy Signs. Sir Speedy is a franchise, but the local guy, Conan, who owns Sir Speedy in this area, has done all our pull-up banners and stuff like that and tablecloths and whatnot. But they're not asking me to change how I cover the news. They're not saying, hey, you know what, Joe? Could you do a story about how great this cotton fabric is in these Sri Lanka manufactured t-shirts? Or that we shouldn't have tariffs on vinyl printing done in Mexico? No, they're not doing that. But there are companies who pay big money for the big TV guys to make sure that you're telling a story that uplifts the American people. And you'll be able to tell them today, especially because of the president's executive orders yesterday regarding the MMR cocktail of shots. We had a measles situation going on here in central Virginia. There were dozens of people who had measles. And the State Department of Health kept wanting you to tell more stories. They kept sending me press releases. Please report on the dangerous outbreak of upwards of 12 cases of measles in the central Virginia area. And I thought, yeah, geez. I mean, I know 12 people who had measles in my elementary school class during the course of a year. Didn't call it an outbreak then. Isn't it Wasn't it Del Bigtree was just on the program from Freedom Fest, was pointing out that measles at one point was a punchline in a sitcom. Bobby Brady got the measles or something like that. No, he wasn't a character on Survivor. Bobby Brady. Wasn't Bobby Brady the guy who finished second on American Idol? Maybe. Maybe. But I'm talking about the one that was actually an invented imaginary character on a TV show that bore his family name, the Brady Bunch. Look it up. So if you tune in to any of your newscasts and they're all telling you about how in grave peril Americans' health will be because small children won't all be given three vaccines at the same time. And I mean, this has been so commonplace. I think I received the MMR cluster when I was, was it the one that left a little weird? I still have the little weird circular mark on my arm where it was given to me. Which was the one that tasted like pretzels when we were kids? It was one you took orally and it tasted like pretzels. I just remember that distinctly. But there were specific days where you went for your vaccine because they came fresh from the factory, not full of preservatives and adjuvants and everything else. But I do believe I was one of the first batch who got the MMR clusters. But you'll watch the news stories saying that, you know, and they'll portray Donald Trump as, you know, anti-vax when that's executive order is anything but. It says just spread them out. Do them at three separate times. Don't lump them all together. And we want to do some more research on what happens when kids get these vaccines. What are they like? 6 months, 8 months, a year, 2 years down the road. Seems like reasonable things, but they won't be portrayed that way by newsrooms around the nation. And you'll be able then to know, because it's not that the pharmaceutical companies won't change. They just don't want to change. There's no real reason besides the fact that it might, you know, crimp their quarterly report a little bit to change the way they distribute these things. Because they know they're still distributing them. They're still making them.
0: Hey, I'm Brant, and her name is Sherry.
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0: She's a friend of mine whom we were just praying for because of a surgery she just went through.
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8: Amaze your friends here at First Thing Today by Joe Thomas.

Yeah, right in the middle of it, right when it got the most romantic, you sneezed your COVID all over me. What a mood breaker. 434-882-4217. I don't know if this is all they could find or just this was the first things they could find. But Dr. Take the Fifth, Leave the Cannolis Fauci had to turn over, and you and I are probably unique in this, asking, why is the phone just, and not even the phone, a copy of his iPhone? And I poked around a little on this, and because if I have a company phone, and when I left a particular company that I cannot name, sort of like David Letterman could never mention NBC after a bit,

It was a fight to get permission to keep my phone number, which I did. It was the only thing I was allowed to keep. 20 years of work product doesn't exist anymore. Might as well have been wandering the desert, hiking the Appalachian Trail. And the government is just a really, really big, top-heavy, awkward, inefficient company. And so why, when he left the federal government employment, they didn't get his iPhone from him in the first place, don't know. But Ron Johnson and Rand Paul now have and are releasing bits of Tony Take the Fifth, Leave the Cannolis, Fauci. 34,000 messages, 520. I thought I had a full voicemail account. Did this guy have like some super voicemail account? Now understand, when you interact with some of these cats and characters, they have to interact on government servers so that people can issue Freedom of Information Act requests. Now, I don't know. This may have been a private cell phone that's a whole other fresh pile of charges that he faces. Ask former EPA Administrator Lisa Jackson, who got promoted and given more money because she violated federal law and created a fake email account so she could take her EPA operational marching orders from Greenpeace. True story. So the 34,000 text messages, the ones they've released so far, one exchange with Dr. Vivek Murthy, member of COVID advisory board for President Biden, asked about the risk to those who are pregnant. Murthy asked Dr. Fifth if he knew of any data or theoretical reason why vaccinating early versus late in pregnancy would be preferred. Fauci's response was that there was, quote, no data or theoretical reason to believe that vaccinating early versus later in pregnancy would be preferred. He then added, since many people have significant cytokines storm and fever after the second dose, this theoretically could be associated with miscarriage in the first trimester. Seems like he's saying getting the clot shot in the first trimester, probably a bad idea. Dr. Rochelle Walensky, and you may be sitting, I remember that name. Yeah, these were all part of the COVID team, CDC director at the time, replied, definitely a good point, especially after dose number two. Dose, if you will. Sorry, couldn't help myself. In another exchange, later in the same day, Fauci said that any vaccine with limited data on pregnancy should be considered carefully. One must weigh the potential risks against the benefits, he wrote, pointing out that a COVID infection could be especially serious in pregnancy. But then he went on TV and said there were no. And this is the thing. It's not that Tony's out there saying, don't give the vaccine. He's like, there should be concern, sounding like a reasonable medical profession. Well, you know, these cytokine storms, probably not good for a baby, but, you know, COVID might not be good for a baby either. Of course, we learned later because science really wasn't a problem for babies. But being ardently careful about babies is a good idea for a society, since we've spent the last 30 years telling kids don't have them. The few that we're still having like to make sure they get healthy. August 11th, the CDC formally recommended there were no increased risks

0: risks of miscarriage, even though Dr. Fauci texted frequently saying that it's thought there would be, medically anyway, concern. Johnson and Paul said that they were reviewing the 34,000 text messages and would publicly release them as soon as possible. We'll see if we get those faster than we get the Epstein info. Two other things released from the text messages. Diary entries narrating Fauci's concerns over COVID-19, frustrations with the government response, and conflicting relationships with Trump and Biden officials. His personal diary is now part of the public record as well. Denang Dick Blumenthal wrote to Fauci in a text, "The campaign to vilify you, Dr. Fauci, is just one part of this larger campaign against science and facts." You know, like the science and facts around his military service in Vietnam. If anyone knows what a campaign against facts looks like, it is Senator Denang Dick Blumenthal. I know you are very proud. And can I get some credit for our listeners on WGCH in Greenwich that we didn't inundate you with Chris Murphy, who I think was on two, maybe three? I know Mark Warner holds the land speed record for being on at least three Sunday morning talk shows on the same Sunday. Although in that particular instance, I think Mark Warner wore different clothes for one of them, like it was recorded in advance. And somebody in continuity didn't say, "Hey, Mark, you were wearing the red tie in the thing you did for ABC." But some credit, please, from our friends in Greenwich that I didn't subject you to Chris, because he said some dumbass stuff. He sure did. But that's Chris Murphy. Can't imagine why the ladies are having problems. He's got his own set of issues. Maybe that's why he grew the beard out, because he's living on somebody's couch somewhere, trying to get past it. But the question still remains, why were we being herded into something that even these text messages that I've seen, these people have no ardent, like, oh, this must happen. They've just accepted the premise that COVID had to be treated this way. So the question remains, why?
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0: From the home of the First Amendment, First Thing Today.
1: Yeah, shot to the heart. The clot shot, as it has become colloquially known, and what did they know and when, really is the question. It's not so much the 8.5 minutes of missing audio tape from the White House recorder in the 70s, as much as it is the text messages, who's talking to who, and why. And Bob in Moscow, not Virginia, but the other one, had a good question about this. Bob, go ahead. Tell them what you told me.
2: Well, my question is how did Moderna so quickly have all the genetic information of a gain of function bacteria or virus so quick that they could get a patent within a couple of days?
1: There's
2: a lot of answers.
1: Well, yeah, one of the patents, and I believe it's the Moderna one, is a shared patent with the U.S. government, and Tony Fauci is the signatory. And so this was a big deal when it came out because, you know, it was never disputed, never argued. And this goes back to the point I made at the end of the last segment. They knew COVID needed to have this sort of response because they knew it was a weapon. They knew it was a weapon. They knew that it needed to be treated like an attack. This is every little bit of this evidence as it comes out continues to reconfirm the point of order that Fauci and probably 7 or 8 other people within CDC, at least, if not President Biden and his secretaries of defense and health and human services, knew this was a bioweapon. They also knew they had paid large sums of money to the lab that developed it. So they knew there was going to be big political problems. And that's where the real issue with COVID-19 comes in, because, you know, just telling the American people we were subjected to a weaponized bioweapon is one thing. But if you admit that, it's only a matter of time before somebody backtracks it and finds out that you all paid for it to be developed. And now the real political fallout begins. Go ahead. I'm sorry.
2: Yeah. It's okay. And we also know that Moderna was granted basically pardon for its vaccine from Fauci and the U.S. government based on knowledge that they knew they found it, they developed it, and they released it, which is a huge criminal offense. And I'm wondering why the world court hasn't stepped in to start looking at this, because this goes beyond the United States. This goes beyond just Anthony Fauci. It goes to the Moderna execs, to everyone else that knew about this. Did George Soros have any funding in this? Did Bill Gates have any funding in this? Is this all part of what's going on in the world today?
1: Well, and it's also because of the nature of the comorbidities, and as we learn more about it, it became clear that the excess population, those who in a socialized medicine paradigm are the greatest consumers with being the least contributors, the elderly and the infirm, were the ones who were most grievously affected by SARS-CoV-2. Huh. Coincidence. Want to explain that? I think that's you're a vaccine denier, and nobody ever answers that question. How is it something could be designed to target those people who were going to be the greatest strain on a socialized medical environment? And that's one of those questions that have to be answered.
2: And the other question that has to be answered, are all these youngsters that are coming up with these RSV diseases because of the lack of immune system, and all these young people that are having cardiac problems that are falling over dead from cardiac issues as a result of the vaccine. How exponential in the reproduction of kids that have had the vaccine now, are they going to, when they have kids, is that genetic trait of the problems with heart conditions going to be passed along genetically?
1: Well, and that's something you would think, since we were told to follow the science, Bob. Remember that phrase during COVID, follow the science? And so that would be what you would call science, right?
2: Right.
1: So
2: it depends what you call science.
1: Yeah.
2: But it's science based on capitalism.
1: Well, no. It's science based on government. See, to pretend this is capitalism, capitalism has no upside in COVID. Government and eugenics, they do have an upside in COVID. Capitalism, see, you're mixing up again, Bob. You're mixing up cronyism with capitalism, because money changes hands. Money changes hands in the Soviet Union. It was money changes hands in China. It doesn't make it capitalism. Just because money changes hands doesn't mean it's capitalism. This is cronyism. This is, hand in glove. Well, it is. It's I've paid for this senator and I'm going to get my mileage out of him. And it's a government that has overstepped its guardrails and climbed down the embankment of playing God in its economy so that it can get itself reelected. It's playing God in places so it can get itself reelected all the time. And we have to stop rewarding it. The danger is that what will replace it is far worse if we don't do this right.
2: One question, how far back does the presidential pardon go for Biden? How many years?
1: I have to take a look. I thought it was open-ended. You mean the one that he gave Tony, take the fifth, leave the cannolis?
2: I think there's a 10-year time limit. So basically, Anthony Fauci, if it's only 10 years, Anthony Fauci, the Department of Justice could go arrest him right away today, put him in Rikers in Jeffrey Epstein's private cell, the luxury cell, and leave him there with no parole because of what he did, based on him violating a presidential order as a U.S. government employee by channeling money for gain of function after President Obama said no.
1: And as we're coming to the news, Bob, I appreciate it. You have a great morning there in Spasibo. But that's the bigger question, the one that no one, Rand Paul, Ron Johnson, it doesn't make a difference. Nobody is asking the question that I'm asking. What? I don't care about the amount I care about Tony, take the fifth, leave the cannolis, Fauci is minimal. He is a figurehead in front of the question, what did the president know? And win.
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11: The polls are just opening in South Carolina.
9: I'm Dave Anthony, Fox News. For a special Republican primary to replace late Senator Lindsey Graham as the GOP nominee in November, his sister Darlene, appointed to the Senate to finish his term, is running with President Trump's support.
10: Let's go for it, Darlene. I know exactly where you come from. I know you and I know Lindsey, and this is what he would have wanted.
9: That's at a tele-rally for Senator Darlene Graham yesterday. There are 9 other Republicans on the ballot. There are also primaries today in Connecticut and Vermont and Minnesota and Wisconsin, where
11: voters will show just how far to the left that they're willing to go. Frontrunner Francesca Hong, she seeks to be the first self-identified Democratic socialist governor in U.S. history. She's a state representative, a former chef, who in recent weeks has backtracked on past controversial statements, like calling for the cancellation of Thanksgiving and Valentine's Day, abolishing the Senate and defunding the police.
9: Fox's Alexandria Hoff in Madison, Wisconsin. And Alabama, there are special primaries today in 4 redrawn congressional districts. Back to President Trump. He's replied to Iran's demands the U.S. compensate them for damages from all the bombing and the conflict, turning it around, demanding Iran pay damages for
12: all of the people that were so badly hurt, so badly wounded or killed, many thousands of people, and maybe damages for the 52,000 protesters over the last 4 months that were killed in Iran.
9: Now, he is also the Strait of Hormuz shipping standoff continues. He's no longer in Syria to face execution, but the country's former leader's been condemned after fleeing to Russia along with his brother when ousted in a 2024 uprising.
13: Bashar al-Assad and his younger brother Maher have received death sentences in absentia for crimes against humanity. The charges relate to Syria's 14-year civil war, in which about 500,000 people died. The same case saw the former president's cousin also sentenced to death.
9: That's Fox's Jonathan Savage. 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
9: President Trump could be taken to court yet again over yet another executive order, this one being criticized by some doctors and medical experts.
27: Describing a gold standard for science, President Trump signed an executive order reducing the number of vaccines recommended by federal agencies for infants and young children.
10: In many cases, we were requiring 72 jabs for our beautiful, healthy, lovely, delicate little children.
27: Among the new recommendations, splitting up the measles, mumps, and rubella vaccine over separate visits and prioritizing 11 vaccines instead of the current 18. At the White House, Jared Halpern, Fox News.
9: Ex-presidential COVID advisor Dr. Anthony Fauci under more scrutiny after thousands of his texts are released. And Fox's Chad Berger reports one in particular making headlines.
28: In January 2021, Fauci wrote to top health officials, quote, "Many people have significant psychotine storm and fever after the second dose of the COVID vaccine. That is inflammation." Fauci also appears to say it could be associated with miscarriage in the first trimester.
9: But publicly, Dr. Fauci touted the vaccine as safe for pregnant women. Last week, a Republican-led Senate committee held Fauci in contempt of Congress for refusing to testify and answer COVID questions. On Wall Street, stock futures are mixed, down a bit for the Dow, up slightly for the Nasdaq as oil prices rise back up almost 2%. You didn't wake up suddenly rich. Neither did I. Nobody won the big Powerball prize last night.
29: The jackpot for Wednesday night now grows to at least $975 million, where a winner could choose a lump sum cash option of about $422.4 million.
9: That's Fox's Ted Linder. That is the 8th biggest Powerball jackpot of all time. In baseball, the Rays won again, beating the A's 10-6. It's Tampa Bay's 7th straight win, adding to their best record in the American League. I'm Dave Anthony, and this is Fox News.
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Thank you for letting me be of service to you this morning. I got a text message. I thought this was funny. You want to define a slow news day or newsrooms that don't want to cover President Trump's efforts in vaccines or Tony Fauci's text messages. I got a text message from a friend who listens to us down in New Orleans on WGSO. He said, hey, I saw a news story about all the storms you guys were having up there. And here, Marcus, I appreciate the text there, but the reason you're seeing stories about storms in central Virginia, in New Orleans, not like you guys don't have weather, is because it impacts the newsrooms of Washington, D.C. So some news reporter had their power go out for hours. I mean, we have it here, our flagship area, Albemarle County, which is the county that surrounds Charlottesville, keeps the rest of the state safe from Charlottesville. It absorbs most of the negative energy and turns it into its own crazy governance. Had huge power outages from it. They just restored 1,300 families in the area. It's a Jolly View area of Stanton, where we come from. But you're seeing it in New Orleans because mostly it impacts news anchors and reporters in Virginia. It's crazy. It's crazy to watch. You watch any bad weather or a wildfire. We reported on this. Wildfire still burning like crazy. Killed two helicopter pilots in Utah. We reported that to you on Monday. Wildfires starting to get under control in Washington state. But one whiff of smoke from a distant fire, apologies to both Sanford and Townsend, in New York City, lead story in all the newspapers. Wildfires burning in Utah, crickets. Wildfires outside of Los Angeles, front page news. It's sad, but it's unfortunately the nature of the beastie. I wish I could tell you it was different. 434-882-4217, but I appreciate it. Anyway, I'm making note of our trials and tribulations here in Central Virginia. Our first things this morning, though, things happening that actually do impact people all around the world. President Trump Monday has demanded that Iran be held accountable to compensate the families of all the people killed or gravely wounded by its roadside bombs, is his phrase from the press conference, over the past 50 years, and also mentioned other attacks. Meanwhile, Iran's president says that the country's supreme leader is at home doing physical therapy with his life. No, I'm sorry, that's Mitch McConnell, is calling for unity and cohesion as the Islamic Republic faces its burgeoning economic hardships, which really started long before the Israeli and U.S.-led attacks on the country, where the rial had dropped to, I think, 1.4 million U.S. dollars per. Todd Blanche was sworn in Monday as U.S. Attorney General after a confirmation battle that exposed just how much people have been lied to about the settlement

0: Submit their safety findings for new ingredients, giving regulators the opportunity to investigate if they see risk. And a New York judge has stopped Mayor Zohran Mamdani's rollout on new taxes on luxury second homes because the mayor wanted to publish a list of more than 900,000 New York City addresses and their homeowners, because I guess victim shaming is okay now. Our friends at Big Ridge Guns and Archery stand with us whenever we're on location. We'll be out with our city elders friends on Friday. We're heading on September 11th to the Flight 93 Memorial, the 25th anniversary. Our on-location broadcasts come to you from the Big Ridge Guns and Archery remote studios. Big Ridge Guns and Archery, see something, do something. And our trip to Shanksville, also supported by the Heritage Foundation's Historic Sites Guide, let you know which historic sites are telling history honestly and which ones are broke with woke. Like, sadly, Montpelier, the home of James Madison, scores a C, but Mount Vernon, the home of George Washington, gets an A.
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12: It's on.

0: it's me. That's right. Well, it always had meaning. Let's not kid yourself. Your life has always had meaning, and you're just doing it because it's what you've been called on to do. And, you know, I've been petitioned to include, you know, more folks into our pantheon, our hall of fame of people who grasp that inner have to by the horns and ride it. We must celebrate these people because you need to know that you can be that person too. Unlike a lot of people in media that would just show you somebody's stories, to make you feel insignificant. Or, you know, wistfully jealous of somebody who seems to have it all. I want you to know that you can do this too. I've been gifted with no great speciality. I just knew what I wanted to do, and I knew that I had to study up on how to do it and got doing it. And I'm sure I'm not perfect at it, but that's why life is a journey. And that's why you enjoy the journey. And sure, it's not been easy, but then, you know, you realize that your company has made ends meet even with one arm tied behind its back. And you're thinking, wow, once we get that arm untied, phew, man, we're going to be GTG. I think that's what kids say good to go means. James Locke can tell us that. He's a young fella. I believe hashtag GTG means good to go. James, good morning. How are you doing over there at jcsgold.com?
1: I'm doing well, Joe, and I believe you're right. At least that's as far as I know, that's what GTG means.
0: Of course, the folks my age or older who served in Vietnam can tell you that good to go means something else as well. But that's a whole other matter for another day, perhaps. Quick programming note, our friend Andy Horde, who I believe played tennis with your family quite a bit, James, he just sent me leaked video or advanced video from James O'Keefe and O'Keefe Media Group in investigating voter fraud. Oh, really? No, none of that going on there. But I've got to clean it up a little bit because James has gotten a little sloppy with broadcastable language. So we're going to work on that and have it for you after the news at half past this hour. James, how are things at jcsgold.com doing?
1: Yeah, gold and silver had a great day yesterday and a slight pullback so far this morning. Gold is down about a third of a percent, down $16 to $4,374. And silver is down just about 1% to $65 even so far this morning. But really, they had a nice run yesterday into the evening, and this pullback is just kind of stabilization, it looks like, so far. Which is why we always tell our clients to not really pay attention to the ups and downs of the roller coaster, but just to buy whenever their budget allows. Get on a schedule to where, whether it's once every 2 weeks or once a month, once a quarter, to where you're stacking gold and silver, building that part of your portfolio.
0: Yeah, no, I agree with you on that. So basically what James is saying, asking him what the gold and silver price is every morning is just, you know, That's just me trying to be a clickbait warrior there. The real thing is just get it when you can and stack it. It's what the Chi-Coms do. I was reading a story, James, that the Chinese government is buying gold like crazy there and silver. So if they're doing it, why not you and me, right?
1: That's exactly right. And that's the story, you know, is the same thing from 6 months ago to a year ago when gold and silver really started its historic run up to record prices is China was buying like crazy. And even with this recent price drop from the highs in January, that hasn't stopped. China hasn't slowed down buying gold and silver and importing it as fast as possible. So that story is still the same. And a lot of people see that reason that gold and silver are at an extreme discount right now, and they're taking advantage of that.
0: Amen to that. Well, get with James. See, this is the stuff you get when you're not just being upsold something. When somebody has got a quota and they're just working in a cubicle somewhere and they're given a script and all that stuff, and they're hardworking. I'm not slagging them for doing it. I'm just saying that if you really are facing trepidation about gold and silver investing, talking to a family business that isn't out there trying to upsell you and make a quota or anything like that, I think gives you a little, at least a little bit more confidence going into the conversation, James. Do you find that when you talk to people on the phone? Are they at first like, are you really just telling me, you know, advice? Are they surprised?
1: Absolutely, because a lot of clients want to know what I invest in personally and which gold and silver product I like. And funny enough, the thing that I actually like stacking myself and that I tell people is the item with the smallest premium. You know, I like buying as close to the gold spot as possible or silver spot. So I'm literally undercutting myself when I talk to clients, because I tell them the truth. I tell them what I actually invest in and tell them that's what I recommend for them as well.
0: You know what? I've always taken the Sam Walton paradigm. I'll charge more people less money and make it up in volume or whatever, you know, or having long-term clients is better for me than anything else. And thank you guys for being a great example of that. You find them online at jcsgold.com and call them after 10 o'clock Eastern at 434-979-COIN. You have a great morning, James.
1: Thanks, Joe. You too.
0: 434-882-4217. That is our phone number. You can dial in and jump in. We've been talking about vaccine schedules, MMR. Do they need to be delivered together? I believe that, you know, and I can't remember all that well. I mean, it was elementary school. And I just know that there was a Wednesday in September that I had to go and get shots and lined up in the gymnasium with other kids. And you could only get them like that week. And I've investigated over time, and that was because of the manufacturing process, and you couldn't store it for a long time. You kind of had to get it right off the factory floor if you were there. Different world today than before. And one of the things we talked about, follow the science. And COVID is a different animal. I think, you know, we need to look at COVID as a bioweapon attack, like September 11th was a terrorist attack. Pearl Harbor was an attack. COVID-19 was an attack. But just in general, follow the science has failed, because over all these years, like I said, I think I received MMR when I was in school. Why are we not collecting all this data? Or are we and we're just not doing anything with it? Or are we and we're doing something with it and we're not reporting what we're doing with it because it doesn't appear to be working? And these are the things that, you know, the government is failing at us in the things that they promise us that they do.
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6: In Detroit, Michigan, OMG obtained copies of duplicate absentee ballot return envelopes that were issued to individual voters. Take Lauren Christine Andretti, for example. What you are looking at are two separate absentee ballot return envelopes issued to her. One says ballot number 1691 and the other says 1692, a pretty serious discrepancy. Both were marked as received. However, these documents alone do not prove that two ballots were necessarily counted, and we're in the process of investigating that possibility, as we've now requested the complete qualified voter file history for all the subjects in this video. More on that later. More importantly, note how the signatures look drastically different. One envelope was signed in perfect cursive, the other was signed with illegible scribbling. It's hard to imagine these signatures came from the same person.
7: Now, all of these records were obtained through a Freedom of Information Act to this building right behind me, the City of Detroit Law Department at the Coleman A. Young Municipal Center on 2 Woodward Avenue. These are certified records from the City of Detroit.
6: We even scanned the barcode on the return envelope to confirm that they're linked to the same voter ID number. That left us with a more immediate question. If someone showed up on primary day at the polling location in Michigan claiming to be this voter, what safeguards would election workers require before issuing a ballot in the name of Lauren Andretti?
8: Can you at least look to make sure that this I'm in the right place?
9: Sure.
8: The name is Lauren Christine Andretti, but I forgot my ID.
9: It's okay. Did you fill out the paper?
10: You can fill out this affidavit on
9: just
10: the back.
9: Just flip it over and fill out the back part.
8: I'm so excited to be able to vote, you know, to exercise our right, and how great it is to be able to vote, not having to show your ID.
9: Yeah?
8: Yes.
11: There's less work for us there, and so you know, and nothing could go wrong some of the video, some of the man on the street stuff he does gets a little salty language-wise. I don't know when this publishes, but because we have high friends in low places, or is it the other way around? But we got access to this video early because it's coming. And then you go into 2020 and all these duplicate ballots that were sent out in 2020 as well. And some of them with consecutive numbers indicating that perhaps they were ordered at the same time, which would seem to indicate, to me anyway, I've only watched a lot of Detective Columbo, that there was a coordination or a collusion of some kind there. Fascinating stuff. James O'Keefe still getting at it. It's amazing to me that there are places that don't know James O'Keefe when he shows up there. He did a lot of this himself, as opposed to having, you know, his undercover operatives doing it so they didn't recognize. But he was out there in Detroit, got a dog sicked on him. Get out of here or you get the dog. And then the dog came. Scary stuff what they do at O'Keefe Media Group there. Dr. Clark is on the line with us this Tuesday morning. Good morning, Clark. What's going on, sir?
12: Well, let's see if we can get the dog, Joe. So if we can do this, like the breakfast interrogation in Uncle Buck, between Macaulay Culkin and Uncle Buck, it'd be great. And if not, we can do it anyway. So was COVID-19 created in a lab to be a bioweapon? Yes, it was. Did Anthony Fauci help fund that? Yes, he did. Was it leaked or was it deliberately distributed globally? Remember, Joe, when no one was allowed to leave Wuhan and go to any other part of China, 5 million people got on airplanes and went to every other point on the globe. Was the timing done to impact the 2020 election? Yes, it was. Was the response done to allow, or was the response weaponized to allow for fraud in the 2020 election? Yes, it was. Was there massive fraud in the 2020 election? Yes, it was. Now, here's the question that we really ought to be asking Democrats and whoever else was responsible, because as O'Keefe would point out, when something's clearly coordinated, clearly somebody coordinated it, was the human toll, the impact on the economy, the deleterious effects on children's education, et cetera, was it worth it? You know what Harry Reid's answer would be, Joe?
11: Mitt Romney didn't get elected, did he?
12: Well, that Biden won, didn't he?
11: Well, and remember, so we have documented evidence, and some of this, you know, what is it they would say in Law and Order? You know, Jack McCoy's up there yelling, "Facts, not an evidence, counselor," or "Hypothesis," or you know, but and these are all, as you say, pattern recognition studies, that A plus B, being told that A plus B equals Z doesn't make any sense. But that's their defense, is that, you know, you don't have proof that we did this. It just really, really looks like it. That when you are told that because of a pandemic, you can't go to your polling place and be observed voting, you have done what Jimmy Carter said was the most perilous thing you could do with an election. Because democracy only works, even if it only is asked to be a part of the way we govern, democracy only works when you cast a secret ballot in public. The public, yes. Your community needs to watch you vote. not because we don't trust you, but because we don't trust everyone else. So we want to observe you voting free of any bullying, any encumbrances, any coercion. You walk into that polling place by yourself, nobody bugging you, nobody haranguing you, nobody badgering you. When you're voting at your house,

0: So we're seeing all these letters showing up. Is somebody saying, hey, order two? And you know, okay, so you hit send. Okay, go back to the website and use my laptop and order another one. And are they being coached? Is the coaching bordering on coercion? Is the idea, and remember, the part we do have evidentiary facts on, is there were ballot stuffing operations in Philadelphia, Atlanta, Milwaukee, and Detroit, because they were heavily Democrat areas. So Joe Biden carrying Detroit wasn't going to look weird. He was going to do that anyway. It was the amount of votes that he received that changed the outcome of Michigan and Wisconsin and Pennsylvania and Georgia, because, you know, he was going to win Atlanta, but if you win Atlanta by a million extra votes, now you've carried the entire state of Georgia. You get what I'm saying?
1: Well, I get exactly what you're saying, and if they ever get this whole national popular vote thing,
0: oh God,
1: I'll tell you exactly how many votes they will be able to generate in the places you just missed it. And that's however many are necessary to win.
0: Right.
1: You know, maybe we ought to flip the script on old Joseph Stalin and just say, yes, it does matter who votes. And yes, it does matter how they voted. And we're not playing all that matters is who gets to count them. We're not doing that. I don't know.
0: Have you heard the people, and we only have a few seconds left before the break, but have you heard the people concerned, you know, every time something happens, Iran, something else, you know, a terrorist threat, that President Trump is going to suspend the elections? Every time there's something, they're all like, oh, Trump's going to suspend, he's going to declare a state of emergency, he's going to suspend the election. Isn't that what, you know, and I'm asking this knowing we don't have time for you to actually answer. And it wasn't intentional. This wasn't a plandemic. Isn't that exactly what happened in 2020? Just because we didn't see it coming doesn't mean it wasn't coming.
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1: Hi, everybody. I'm Jack Hanna. 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
1: Have it your way. Have it your way. Have it your way at Burger King.
2: You may have heard this story before.
3: May I help you, sir?
4: Two Whoppers, two Whopper Juniors, and four Coca-Cola. And would I have to wait long if you made one Whopper with no pickle and no lettuce?
3: No, sir. Hold the pickle, hold the lettuce. Special orders don't upset us. All we ask is that you let us serve it your way.
2: So, your family history. My father is considered, from the standpoint of technological advancement, one of the founders of the modern Burger King. They were trying to figure out how to make burgers to order, and he helped them because his family are all engineers. He helped them come up with this steam table design that allowed them to keep hamburgers for a certain amount of time without finishing them, so that you could come in and say, hey, I don't want any mayonnaise on this, like Bruce Willis in The Whole Nine Yards. What is it with these people and the mayonnaise? So if you didn't want mayonnaise, if you were Bruce Willis in The Whole Nine Yards, you could get your Whopper with no mayonnaise. And it was the only time in the history of the two chains, McDonald's and Burger King, that both as an aggregate and on a per store level, Burger King was the number one fast food chain in the nation, because Americans like the idea of, I would like this sandwich made the way I want it. And when they gave up on that, they backslid all the way down to, I think they were fourth at one point behind Taco Bell and Wendy's or some such, or Chick-fil-A. And they completely hemorrhaged. They were closed Burger Kings all over the place. And just in the last quarter, they brought back Have It Your Way. And this is a metaphor for where we are as a nation as well, because as soon as Burger King brings back the concept of making a sandwich the way you want it, choice, if you will, they gained almost 9% market share, vaulting Wendy's into second place again behind McDonald's. And I'm not slagging McDonald's. I never worked there, but I do a lot of work for the Salvation Army, and Ray Kroc and the Kroc family has been one of the most generous benefactors of the Salvation Army ever. So you will never hear me say a bad word. I thought the Michael Keaton movie about him took some cheap shots at him. And heck, I even interviewed the nephew of the founders of the chain, whose name is actually Ronald McDonald. But my family's history is with Burger King. But moreover than that, for our standpoint here, discussing freedom, liberty, choice, it is this quarterly explosion of people interested in going into a Burger King is fascinating, because it tells me that the American people, whether they know it or not, whether it's wrapped in political rhetoric or not, prefer the idea of have it your way. And whether Robert F. Kennedy Jr. is going to come with me to Burger King or not is irrelevant. I'm just saying the concept, the American concept of have it your way, albeit something that my father helped them be able to pull off, the return of it is on a grander scale to me more hopeful about the fact that Americans, when given the choice, will choose choice every time because we want it our way. Unfortunately, a lot of folks have decided getting the government to give it to you your way, or being convinced that the government somehow can give it to you your way, and you just walk away dissatisfied because it's not going to be your way. It'll be the closest, you know, the government feels like doing it to you for you your way. But Americans get it. Americans get your way. And I was just, I saw the business report. It was huge. It was almost 9% market share increase just by bringing that concept back. And if you longtime users of this program will have heard me tell that story of my family before, but also bemoaning the fact that, like America had forgotten Have It Your Way, so had Burger King. Maybe American can figure it out again. Let me get to you at 434-882-4217. Good morning. You're on the air with Joe first thing this morning. Who's this?
5: Good morning, Joe. It's Joel.
2: Hey, Joel. How are you doing this morning, sir?
5: I just wanted to bring this up, and it's pretty simple, but it's all about control and power. And if you
2: Hey, Joel?
5: Yes.
2: I'm sorry. We had bad storms through this area, as Marcus in New Orleans even saw it on his news this morning. It was, Washington, D.C. buffeted by strong storms because it impacted Washington, D.C.'s newsrooms. But, you know, the cell service, there are power outages that are hitting all these cell towers around here. So your phone call may be getting hit with some of that. But go ahead. You know, you,

0: Yeah, you have to jump back to the beginning. You wanted to say something.
1: Okay. It's all about control.
0: It's all about not letting Joel. I think what Joel is saying, it's all about control and power, and being able to tell people what to do. Are you back with us, Joel?
1: Yeah, I'm back. Can you hear me?
0: Yeah, well, you keep cutting out right as you say control and power, which I find interesting. But, you know, who is using the power to make us do what?
1: Well, I think that...
0: Yeah, you know what? We're coming up on the news. Joel, call me back. We're going to get him a better cell connection there because it's just in, out, every other word. Remember the first Gulf War when they would call Wolf Blitzer over the satellite phone and there was like the five-second gap in between the anchor asking Wolf Blitzer a question? Wolf would stand there staring at the camera. I mean, it almost became, you know, well, you knew it was live from Kandahar if you know, there's awkward gaps in there. So we'll get a better connection with him and you as well.

0: Pardon me.
1: Hi, I'm Mark Falter with the Financial Fitness Show. 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
3: The polls are just opening in three more states.
4: I'm Dave Anthony, Fox News, with a focus on the left.
5: In Wisconsin, Democrat Socialist Francesca Hong leading the crowded governor's primary race against establishment-backed David Crowley. The winner will face President Trump-backed Republican Tom Tiffany in November. And in Minnesota, Democrat Congresswoman Angie Craig faces progressive Lieutenant Governor Peggy Flanagan in the state Senate primary, offering another test to see if Democrat primary voters move further left.
4: That's Fox's Jeff Manasso. They're also just voting now in Alabama in four House primaries set up after the Supreme Court allowed the state to use new congressional districts. There are also primaries today in Connecticut and Vermont, and a special one for Republicans in South Carolina.
6: After Senator Lindsey Graham passed, South Carolina Governor Henry McMaster appointed Graham's sister, Darlene, to take over as senator for the rest of his term. Congressman Russell Fry and Congressman Ralph Norman are running in today's primary for a full six-year term. So is former Governor Mark Sanford and the businessman who ran against Lindsey Graham in the primary earlier this year, Mark Lynch. Darlene is also running for a full six-year term as well, and she has President Trump's endorsement.
4: Fox's Jessica Rosenthal. Still a standoff with Iran over the Strait of Hormuz shipping, and the president's replying to a new Iran demand.
7: They asked for money for the damage that we've done. I said, that's a good idea. Well, we're going to ask for money for the damage they've done over a 50-year period.
4: And we're learning now about some drama weeks ago as Iran hopes to target the president.
8: Last month, Trump boarded the old Air Force One jumbo jet, leaving the NATO side.

434-882-4217. The importance of that is I'm going to tell you what went on last night, and then I'm going to ask you to come up on stage and perform some legerdemain. You tell us how it's impacting you where you are, because my analysis is born of a lot of things, but you might be on the receiving end of something completely different. This email from Mark, who said, "I've never heard anyone brag about being part of the family that invented fast." Well, I did. No. My dad worked for people. So my dad's a hotelie. He went to Cornell Hotel School. And all of the rest of his family, his dad, his sister, I mean, you know, the whole family, engineers, they all went to Cornell, too. Apparently they teach engineering in Ithaca as well, a little bit. But he had that background anyway of engineering. And so when they were trying to come up with a way to make it your way, he's like, well, how do we hold on to a hamburger? And so they invented the steam table. So, I mean, it's not like he invented the burger or anything, but it made it possible for them to win back then. And of course, then you give up on that. And some of it was on the premise that Americans didn't care. Americans didn't care. Americans wanted cartoon characters. Americans wanted Grimace and Mayor McCheese. Well, the 5-year-olds did, and McDonald's winning marketing was win the kids over and the parents will follow. And this, if I can torture the political connections to the fast food burger wars just one more moment, since you asked, that's been the paradigm of the progressive Marxist ever since. Go into college campuses, do rock the vote, win the kids over, get the teachers to teach fairness, starting at first grade, take over the elementary schools, Khrushchev. Go look up Bezhmikov, the CIA defector, the KGB defector. Time for our first things this morning. The stories will break down for you. President Trump signing an executive order to change the way the federal government orders out vaccines, revamping the procedure, breaking up the measles, mumps, and rubella vaccine into 3 separate shots administered at different visits. Speaking of making America healthy again, it was Maha Monday. Government health officials proposed a rule change that would require food manufacturers to notify regulators before introducing new ingredients or additives into processed or packaged food. The proposal would change a long-held policy called a regulatory loophole that once a product is approved, minor, quote-unquote, alterations are accepted as already passed. President Trump, during his conversations in the Oval Office with the press, demanded that Iran compensate families for the loss of loved ones in their attacks during the past 50 years. Meanwhile, in Tehran, Iran's president says the country's supreme leader is calling for unity and cohesion as the economy continues to clench. After President Trump said, no, we're going to sit back and watch the economic wounds talk to them. Todd Blanche was sworn in as Attorney General of the United States after his confirmation battle exposed how little members of the Senate knew about the settlement fund between the IRS and President Trump. Text messages obtained by Rand Paul and Ron Johnson from the government cell phone of Dr. Anthony Fauci show the director shared concerns with coworkers about COVID-19 vaccines and miscarriages, but then days later went on TV and said saw no red flags involving pregnant women and the shot. And a judge, Wayne Ozy, has shut down New York Mayor Zohran Mahmoud.

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1: And no, that was not written specifically for anyone that I know of. But, you know, hey, if it makes you think twice, 434-882-4217. That is our phone number. And the music should tell you Mac is here with us a little early this morning because, like many of us, he has class this morning. We try to have class all day,
2: Mac. The only day. Yeah.
1: at Full Sail University in the Dan Patrick School of Sportscasting, where he's program director and professor. Do they call you professor?
2: Some guy, yeah, some of the students do. They like that. They like prof. You know, they don't know whether to call me Mac, Mr. McDonald, or, you know, certainly not doctor. But I mean, yeah, they love prof. So it's, you know, trying to figure things out with the, you know, with the students yesterday. So, hey, we had an incident last night in a baseball game. I'm going to try to explain. I think you'll have some fun with because no one knew what was going on. And it turned to be a 4-out inning. It did not affect the score of the game. The Jays beat the Red Sox last night 2-1. Okay. And in the seventh inning, the Sox Anthony Seigler scored from third on a sac fly without tagging up, and the umpires gave him the run because of, well, they said the Jays left the field too early. Anyway, Seigler scored the only run, 2-1 loss. It all unfolded with no outs, runners on first and second in the seventh inning. So with the fly ball, and then they doubled up a guy at first base. So actually it was two, but here's the thing. The scoreboard read two outs. So everybody in the park was confused. So anyway, even the announcers.
3: This is in the air to center field. Bateman setting up. And the runner at first thought there were two outs. Throw the ball to first. This is going to be a double play. The runner at first, Sogar, didn't know how many outs there were. He was jogging around the bases. And it's a double play.
2: Okay, so that was the first part of it.
1: Head in the game.
2: Right, so a mistake on the scoreboard, and then the fly ball was caught. Nick Sogard doubled off to end the inning. But Seigler scored from third, and then the Blue Jays could not appeal. Why? Because they appealed to first, not third, and the team was off the field. It's called a time play. Rule 509C4, manager John Snyder trying to figure things out.
4: After consulting with MLB, they told me that all of my players were across the third baseline before Charlie waved off the run, which I 100% disagree with. I don't know if Vlad is that fast after he got the ball at first.
1: Wow.
4: So we weren't given an opportunity to appeal to third. Going forward, when that play happens again in the next 100 years, we will record the lead out at third.
2: we'll draw it up on a whiteboard in the locker room when the guys are having a beer, and we'll try to figure things out. More with the Toronto skipper.
4: I think the scoreboard had two outs right before the ball was put in play. What I was told was the rule is the rule. It's a timing play, right? So if the run scores from third, no matter what he did, tagging up or not, before the out is recorded at first, the run counts. Now, if we had just thrown the ball to third instead of first, obviously different story.
2: So there you go. A little confused. Well, so yesterday was just the day of... Yeah, it was a day of rulings and decisions. A Little League team, and I'll have more next hour, a Little League team from Tulsa, Oklahoma, played with an ineligible player. They were disqualified. However, a Tulsa a judge gets involved. They have overturned it, and now Tulsa will play with a chance to go to Williamsport today.
1: Is this the first time? I've got to ask, because it used to be an annual tradition. Some team from the
2: Bronx,
1: has
2: a player too old, too
1: or Hawaii.
2: A birth certificate. Yes.
1: Yeah, from somewhere, handwritten birth certificate from Bob's, you know, maternity.
2: Bob's birthing?
1: Yeah. You know, Bob's midwife are us, you know, as handwritten, signed Epstein's mother, the other one from Welcome Back, Cotter.
2: But the kid's last name is Gonzalez, so why does it, and I'm not being, okay, don't jump on me, but I'm just saying, yeah, there's always... when you're dealing with Little League and you're dealing with volunteers and you're dealing with the, you know, because there are actually parents that complain about recruiting. You're taking a kid from the south side of Des Moines, Iowa, instead of the west side where your Little League is, and how can you do that?
1: Well, and then you got, you know, the Cuban kid who was like 35, but, you know, we had no records of him being born in Havana. I remember that one.
2: It was just that kind of day yesterday. Tennessee coach, football coach, Josh Heupel ripped the NCAA. Imagine that, a football coach ripping the NCAA for suspending linebacker Arian Carter a couple of games after an agent paid for his flight during the pre-draft process.
1: Hold on. All right. You pushed too far. All right, tell me the rest of the story. I want to hear.
2: So Heupel said the ruling came out from the NCAA, a two-game suspension he believes, quote, is BS. Heupel said, you look at the landscape of college football, the rules from nil, everything. I think the ruling is completely outdated. So because an agent paid for his flight during, and this Carter, the linebacker, was going through a pre-draft process.
1: Oh my gosh.
2: So the agent who's handling all his nil money, whether he's a basement agent or not, or, you know, his uncle third removed from his mom's side. So now he just paid for the flight, and now the NCAA came in and said, well, we suspend you two games.
1: That's so, you know, but this is what happens when everyone's like, oh, we need to change the rules. Then go through all the rules with a fine tooth comb. Go find any rule
2: that is arcane. It was only a couple of years ago you couldn't put cream cheese on a bagel. You couldn't offer cream cheese on a bagel for a recruit who comes in.
1: Right.
2: You can't pick up a recruit from the airport. I mean, believe me, this has gone on for quite some time. And if that's not enough, because I want to close with this today.
1: Oh, gosh.
2: And as I said, I have to go teach.
1: I'm exhausted already. But, come on.
2: Well, I know. How about this? So now the commissioners get together. They have to make a decision on the CFP and how many teams by December 1. That was the last. They could change that at any moment. Okay?
1: Hold on. They're going to decide on this year's college football playoff.
2: Well, no, not this year. This year's set, 12 teams.
1: All right.
2: This year's set. They can't change this year. So for 2027, they, you know, the whole debate all spring, all summer, every meeting, every commissioner at the podium was 16 or 24. 16 or 24. That's all we've heard. 16 or 24. Well, the commissioners now have gotten together and said, you know what we could do? We could have 20 and eliminate the conference championship games, which is kind of an item that's floating out there, except if you're the SEC making a gazillion dollars off your championship game.
1: Yeah, but that's going to go away too anyway. That's going to go away soon.
2: So they want four play-in. So they want play-in. You know, the NCAA loves play-in. They don't want to call it a play-in, but it's a play-in to the 16, you know. So that they just figure, well, let's go to 20, and then we'll have, let's see, four games, that's eight teams, and now we get to the 12, and then we get to the – then.
1: Wasn't there a time when the NCAA football season was just eight games?
2: Yeah, oh yeah.
1: Now the playoffs are going to be that long.
2: Used to be 10 games. You had eight teams in your league. You didn't have 19 or 18 teams in your league. Oh, it was so simple then.
1: Who has all this money? I'm out there every day trying to sell advertising on my flagship station and on this here network program. And I'm sorry, our ad budget is spent. What, on Alabama football? Great.
2: Thanks. I'm just trying to figure it out. Yeah. I hope you have a good Tuesday. I'll be back regular time tomorrow. Thank you for pushing things up because I have a class. It's a long story. I just have to get there early and open the door and be there. So anyway, I'm fighting an hour's worth of traffic.
1: Go ahead.
2: Thank you, bud.
1: Be at peace, my friend.
2: All right. Thank you.
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0: I really don't. I mean, it's cool when I run into people who have read some of the odd books that I have. If I, you know, mention you breaking your shot glass in a fireplace and somebody says, "You read Callahan's?" I drove along 25A looking for Callahan's. So where does "so long and thanks for all the fish" come from? No, that kind of stuff. But I mean, if you've read all the Robert Ludlum books, great. This was one of my mother's favorites. We all come from different spaces into the, you know, the conjunction of time that we're in. Wow, the pomposity there was just overflowing. Joel got back, found us a cell phone, hooked up a lifeline to it, and is back. So you were talking about command and control or something like that before, right, Joel?
1: Hey, you only have one narrative. You only have one resource, let's say with communication, and that's all you hear. Or let's say it has to do with controlling a bridge. Or let's say you need a specific medication and only one person, you know, manufactures it. And there's none of the secrets that are out for that. Or let's say you need ingredients. It's just, I think it depends on your surroundings. It depends on who has those, that it's, and it also depends on need.
0: Well, you talk about, you know, control of resources. And, you know, some of it, I mean, you wandered into vaccines, and I think that's where you wanted to go in the first place. Because sadly, we do have so many different choices in news and media. I think we're learning some things about us, and we're learning some things about, you know, the machines, the storytelling. But as far as the vaccines go, since that's the story of the day, President Trump and his changes to the MMR.

0: vaccine and everything else, one of the real, and I don't mean this to be an excuse, tightropes that we haphazardly stumble out onto like drunken sailors is the tightrope of patent protection. At what point does protecting somebody from, you know, losing their invention and benefiting from the innovation that their invention brings, where does that go across the Rubicon and become restraint of trade? Yeah, I'm pretty sure the steam table that my dad helped invent for Burger King that they use to make it possible to have it your way, like I mentioned that, is no longer covered by a U.S. patent. If it ever was, I've never discussed that with him. But if it was, that patent eventually expires, and then, you know, Wendy's or McDonald's or Joe's Burger Joint could say, hey, maybe we should build one of those. It's just a heat element at the bottom of a stainless steel box filled with water. That's all it is. But because it was innovated in, you know, in a way, in the structure of it to hold hamburgers at the end of a broiler, that, you know, it was, I'm sure, at some point covered by a U.S. patent. Doesn't mean somebody else couldn't try a different way to do it. But one of the most important parts of American exceptionalism is your ability to own what you've done. I think we were joking earlier in the program, me and David Letterman, you know, we have entire giant, huge gaps in our career that we're not allowed to talk about because of lawsuits. And there ends my ability to compare myself with David Letterman. But when do you own what you've done? When do you own your work product? When do you own who you are? I was enjoined simply because I was who I was, and that was considered a product. And then the question became, who invented that product? That really was the crux of it. As I sat talking with my lawyer during the court proceedings, it really became the question of who invented me. If you invent a new vaccine, most people, most pharmaceutical companies have programs that incentivize that kind of invention, and that they, the good ones, will write in the name of whoever invented the vaccination or medication for the period of time. But what we've seen with pharmaceuticals is that, and this is something President Trump has tried some time, to put more medications out to the world at large to shorten their ability to protect their patents. And I've always thought that there is a point of order in this, and I don't know why we don't ask this. Maybe it's inapt. But if it costs you $1 billion to figure out, you know, through all the research that you have to do, how to treat an illness, when you've recouped that, and a reasonable amount for your trouble, You walk into a bramble pit, because then how does the government decide what a reasonable amount is? This is what I meant last week when I said capitalism, like democracy, has to be ethically rooted. Otherwise, it's just screw the other guy and pass the savings along to me. Or the shareholders. Because there is a cost, there is a risk to investing. The problem when the government becomes the risk taker, the venture capitalist, is A, there's never the risk of losing, and B, the decision as to what to invest in becomes political, not economical. So if I went to the government and said, I have an idea that will innovate and make it so my hamburger chain can make hamburgers to order quickly and people can be on their way, well, we already have enough hamburger chains, don't you think, Mr. Thomas? Or if I have some idea that's going to revolutionize convenience stores, don't we already have enough convenience stores, Mr. Thomas? Sorry, you're not approved for government funding for it. So that's the control. But to the end, this is what I was talking about earlier about cronyism with Bob in Moscow. You're because cash changes hands, because wealth changes hands, does not make something capitalist. Wealth changes hands in China. They're not capitalist. Wealth changes hands in Colombia, sometimes out of cold dead hands, but wealth changes hands in Colombia, not capitalism. Capitalism has a specific definition, and maybe that's one of the problems, is we've become so sloppy with our definitions. Young adults in the world think anything that involves a cash transaction is capitalist. Fascism involves cash transfers as well. Be careful, you know, with definitions. Definitions can, you know, be the tip of the sword, as it were.
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0: It's time to drop bombs. She is the host of the Tom Drops Bombs video channel on YouTube, as well as Delegate Tom Garrett on Facebook. And I imagine if there's a social media platform, Tom's there. He probably has a TikTok feed. I'm not sure I know what it is. But hey, Tom, how are you doing this morning?
1: But I think that the TikTok is Tom Garrett.
0: Okay, all right.
1: Or Tom Garrett Jr. I don't know. I know I'm there. You know, and so does Governor Spanberger. Much to her regret, she is aware of my TikTok.
0: Well, okay. Well, that's a good thing.
1: The funny thing is that I hate social media.
0: Well, you know, these are the crosses you have to bear. See, that's the Twilight Zone, you know, aspect of all of our lives, is we have to do the things that we don't like doing sometimes to do the things we do like doing. Or is that too deep for this
1: Tom morning? Tom Garrett, digesting the garbage on the internet so you don't have to.
0: I like it.
1: Yeah, there it is.
0: Spitball with it. So I wrote.
1: Dude, the governor of Virginia. I know you're like nationwide syndicated now. She had a big weekend.
0: Oh no, we spent half of Monday having fun with this about it. I even wrote a column for DailySignal.com about Governor Spanberger. I want to know what happens to the staffers. That's what I'm concerned with. Is the soon to be unemployed staffers.
1: Yeah, I got an alert on my LinkedIn that Governor Spanberger was looking for a scheduler.
0: It doesn't surprise me.
1: When everything you do says you really don't give a darn about anybody south of the Occoquan River, for those of you outside of Virginia, that's Fairfax, then you probably shouldn't show up and try to fool the people that you've been lying.
0: Well, you know, that's the thing I said, you know, is these are the very gun owners that she's trying to take all of their rifles away from. And then she gets out there and says, "Isn't it a great day, boys and girls?" I'm like, oh, my goodness. This is like a Saturday Night Live skit. I was waiting for Will Ferrell
1: to walk. Did she not have the perfect second grade teacher condescending voice going when she was addressing that grade?
0: She did absolutely have the, you know, that. So we're going to have a great day. You're going to enjoy all those. These people have been coming there for the better part of 90 years. They know what kind of music they're going to be getting. But moreover than that, you know, even before she tried to take everybody's rifles away and all their magazines, even before she and the General Assembly proposed putting sales taxes on everything, including hiring your tax accountant to do your taxes, she only got, in the best scenario, 31% of the vote in the city of Galax, and in the counties that surround it, 21%. One out of every five people voted for her. Why would you send her there?
1: I would say worse than the Second Amendment stuff, and arguably not worse than the tax on your landscaping services or your tax on your dog walking services. You can't make this stuff up. Was the effort to run literally 10 out of 11. You got Hampton Roads, 9 out of 11 congressional districts out of all or part of Northern Virginia, right? I mean, and so that, after pledging to not be interested in a mid-decade redistrict and opposing gerrymandering. So I think honestly that what it was not a single policy initiative, but that, and maybe I'm cutting new ground in political theory here, but I don't think people like being lied to. And so then when she shows up with a condescending voice and acts like everything's cool, it's like your abuser just walked in the room and said, "We're good, right?" You know, I mean,
0: I love you.
1: I only did it because you, right? Fill in the blank here. Yeah. So it's this high level gaslighting, and I thought it was wonderful. But here's the takeaway, and you were hinting at this, I think. In Galax, for the governor's election, over a third of the people just didn't show up. And on the April 21st referendum, which I think was probably one of the biggest drivers of the booing, 55% of the people didn't show up. And that really, to me, is the takeaway here, right? Like, she's not well liked. She's earned it. But how about maybe we do something to take control of our own destiny, right? Not just lament the bad government that we've gotten, but instead try to assert ourselves as citizens in a free state by exercising our right to vote.
0: What could Winsome Sears, who has resurfaced in an attempt to stop these constitutional amendments, and I'm really interested this November to see if these constitutional amendments actually motivate conservatives more than actual politicians do these days. But what should she have done differently to win over the people in Galax and the surrounding environs in what we call Southside or the old coal and furniture parts of Virginia?
1: Right. Coal, textiles, furniture, and tobacco. So I don't know, but let me flip that 180 degrees. We need to do what they're doing. And it's sad. Abigail Spanberger, having a background that she likes to tout in the CIA, is very familiar with the Color Revolution show. I think you and I talked about it first on the air before anybody else was, years and years ago. They made Donald Trump so unpalatable to the low information voter, which we have on both sides of the aisle,
0: sure,
1: by continually ridiculing and stigmatizing, etc. And so, as I said earlier in the call, I don't like social media. I really don't. It's a vast wasteland of intellectual decay, but it is the public square in 2026, and so you got to engage the public square. And you suggested a moment ago that you thought perhaps the referendums would do more to turn people out than the politicians, but the role of the politician is to inform, educate, motivate, right? And so, you know, if you look at any product that we're putting out, everything ends with tell your friends to vote, right? It's sort of a tagline at this point. And the reason is that the people who are consuming this information need to share the information with the people who aren't consuming the information. The reality is, right, just in so many arenas, you tend to gravitate to people with shared values. There's all kinds of science behind this. You know, you tend to, like, 90% of people will marry within, like, 5 IQ points of themselves, et cetera. And so if you're telling your friends to vote, probably there's about a 90% likelihood your friends are going to vote like you. And I don't like when people tell me how to vote. So I just want to tell the people who I just tend to naturally gravitate towards to vote, and I got a feeling the cards are going to fall in a way that I like.
0: Sure.
1: So that's our responsibility, right, is to get out, communicate, encourage. The left has messaged so much better, and it's a very appealing message because you don't have to think too hard, right? The first question always breaks left. Should we have access to affordable health care? Hell yes, we absolutely should, right? That's a but, and that's because they're defining the words and the issues. When you get one question deeper, okay, define healthcare. Does it include lopping off the genitalia of 8-year-olds?
0: Or even
1: who pays? How do they pay?
0: Well, even right? Beyond
1: the,
0: that.
1: Ironically, the United Healthcare CEO who was murdered by Luigi Mangione was a big supporter of the Affordable Care Act.
0: Oh, well, of course, as many of the insurance companies were. Tom drops bombs on YouTube on with us first thing this morning.
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11: Do Wisconsin Democrats want a socialist governor? I'm Dave Anthony, Fox News. They are deciding that at the polls today with Francesca Hong, the primary frontrunner.
12: She has run on the platform of higher minimum wage, higher taxes for rich people, universal health care, and a one-year moratorium on new data centers. She has flip-flopped on tweets calling to defund or abolish police and criticizing Thanksgiving. She called those bad takes.
11: Fox's Mike Tobin in Milwaukee. The winning Democrat will face Republican Congressman Tom Tiffany in the governor's race in November. There are also progressives on the ballot in primaries today in Connecticut, Minnesota, and Vermont. And Fox's Evan Brown reports.
8: Four of Alabama's seven congressional districts hold primary elections today for parties to pick nominees for November's congressional elections. These are primaries for the districts affected by the U.S. Supreme Court ruling allowing the state to rely on congressional district maps drafted in 2023. Newer maps were ruled unsuitable.
11: There's also a special Republican primary in South Carolina to replace late Senator Lindsey Graham as the GOP nominee in November. President Trump could be taken to court over an executive order some doctors and medical experts do not support, reducing the number of recommended childhood vaccines from 18 to 11, COVID no longer among them. And speaking of COVID, ex-presidential advisor Dr. Anthony Fauci is under more scrutiny over his recommending the vaccine.
9: There have been no red flags of anything that anyone would be worried about.
11: That's what Fauci told CBS in 2021 during the pandemic, weeks after writing in private text messages made public that he had concerns about the second dose of the COVID vaccine causing inflammation that could cause pregnant women to have miscarriages. Republican Senator Roger Marshall tells Fox he wants a special counsel.
13: They have subpoena power. They can have an independent investigation, and then they can prosecute as well.
11: A GOP-led Senate committee held Fauci in contempt of Congress for refusing to answer COVID questions. The doctor's lawyer called that a political stunt, saying Fauci has saved lives. America's listening to Fox News.
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11: It is back to court this hour for an accused killer in New York City for another hearing before the first trial Luigi Mangione faces next month.
15: The hearing is expected to focus on media access for the New York State trial of Luigi Mangione. His attorneys question why the proceedings won't be live streamed and say limiting access could violate his right to a public trial. Prosecutors say the defense is trying to spread misinformation. Mangione has pleaded not guilty to both state and federal charges of shooting UnitedHealthcare CEO Brian Thompson to death outside a Manhattan hotel in December 2024.
11: That's Fox's Tanya J. Powers. Mangione also faces a federal trial later. They have found more bodies in the earthquake rubble in Colombia. It's up to 224 people dead. More than 2,000 others are missing. There are heat advisories from Texas over to Alabama up to Kansas to Indiana, with heat warnings in Missouri continuing a summer like no other.
16: In records dating back to 1895, this July now holds the title of hottest month ever for the contiguous United States, averaging 76.89 degrees, which beats the Dust Bowl record from July of 1936 by an eighth of 1 degree. Government scientists say the biggest driver of the record heat was higher nighttime lows in NOAA calculations based on 24-hour averages, not just highs or lows. One official noting the heat was so widespread that every one of the lower 48 states was at least 1 degree Fahrenheit warmer than the 20th century average. Some scientists and peer-reviewed studies blame climate change and say hotter nights are a classic sign of human-caused changes. Lisa Brady, Fox News.
11: Oil prices up slightly as the standoff continues between the U.S. and Iran over the Strait of Hormuz shipping. On Wall Street, stock futures are rising before the opening bell this hour. And no one hit the jackpot last night, so the Powerball fortune grows to $975 million tomorrow. That lottery's eighth biggest prize ever. I'm Dave Anthony. This is Fox News.
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0: So let's unpack what you said there. No specifics. How are you going to do it? Zero. There's nothing other than talking points. And no reporter ever says, okay, let's look at some of these. Permanent affordability. What does that mean? Permanent affordability. There will be no market forces. There'll be no wars. There'll be no, there'll be no plagues. There'll be no, I don't know, something that comes and there'll be no infections that are going to wipe out the chicken population. Like, everything will be affordable forever and ever. That's a pipe dream. How does she propose to do that? But there's no questions about things like that. So she's selling platitudes. And when she can't deliver them like Ma'am Donnie, she will blame the legislature. She will blame the governor. She will blame the president. She'll blame someone else. Tax the ultra rich. Okay, that's great until they move. Make sure we're getting corruption out of politics. Then why do Democrats vote against things like DOGE? Why do Democrats vote against rooting out corruption? Why? Why is that? Rhonda, I'm so sorry. I can't take your call right now because we only have like 30 seconds left. But on the other side, we've got Lieutenant Colonel Alan West coming up, and then maybe we can grab some calls there. So I apologize for that. And maybe that's my fault for telling you we had time, but I thought we did. All right. We're fully funding public schools. We spend more money per student than any other country in the world. And a lot of them come out dumb as a box of rocks. Why would you want to put more money into that? And it goes on and on and on. Coming up, Lieutenant Colonel Alan West will be joining us. Let's talk about Iran. Let's talk about the election in Texas. That's next on the Brian Kilmeade Show.
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1: And Chaffetz lays out the goals of the far left wing of the Democrat Party.
4: They want to tear us down from everything, getting rid of the presidency, getting rid of the United States Senate, getting rid of the courts, getting rid of privatized health care, taking over the means of production in this country, getting rid of private property rights. You know, other than that, it's just great. They do that and say, oh, they love America. No, they don't. Shame on Republicans if they can't put any one of those issues out in front, push all the Democrats to try to answer those questions. Nancy Pelosi, Bernie Sanders, Chuck Schumer, Joe Biden. They did not usher in the next generation. That's a failing, I think, of the Obama administration, but it really is of Biden. He held on too long, and now you got these crazy town people that are trying to run the party and the country, and it's scary because some of them might actually win.
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0: In fact, the government has its hand full to begin with, doesn't it? With all the fraud that's taking place, the GAO came out recently with hundreds of billions of dollars in fraud. We know Musk and Doge came up with evidence of hundreds of billions of dollars in fraud. Exactly what is it that the government can do for us rather than to us?
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5: We're back with Lieutenant Colonel Alan West talking about what's happening in Texas. The Senate race, you have James Tallarico versus Ken Paxton, and you have Tallarico's got a lot of money because Silicon Valley is backing him, whereas Ken Paxton is raising his money otherwise, and he's trailing. I think it's something like $55 million to four. $55 million for Paxton, excuse me, for Tallarico versus like $4 million for Paxton. So he's trailing in the fundraising. Also, according to a poll, the most black Texas voters are backing Tallarico over Paxton. Fewer than one in 10 black voters say that they are less likely to vote in the midterms due to Crockett's defeat. And They're saying a survey of 500 black Texans who voted in recent elections found that they are backing Tallarico instead of Ken Paxton. So what's happening in Texas with these numbers?
6: Well, I will tell you that some of the latest polling had Tallarico up by like 5 percentage points. And here on my street, Eastern Hills in Garland, Texas, two houses up from me on either side of the street, I've got Tallarico signs. I have not seen any Paxton signs in our neighborhood. I don't even know where you can get a Paxton sign. But I think right now what you see happening is James Tallarico is really focusing on the major urban population centers in Texas. And when you look at the breakdown from the last presidential election, 2024, by county, that's where you find all the blue, is in Dallas County, where I am, Austin and Travis County, Houston, Harris County. That's where Tallarico is focused. And he is also really going out there and trying to connect with these black voters who, you know, are a little bit distrusting. Some of them, you know, after the Crockett loss, they don't know if they want to go out and support him. And what he is really doing is going and being supported by some of these black pastors and saying some of the most blasphemous, sacrilegious things when you think about the Christian faith. And so there has to be a counter to that, and we're not seeing that. The other thing I think that is affecting Ken Paxton is that John Cornyn needs to get off his high horse. He needs to put up his little hurt ego and come out and support and endorse Ken Paxton in this race, or else this could be even closer than the Beto O'Rourke Ted Cruz race of 2018, when O'Rourke was only beaten by 2.3%.
5: Well, you know, Democrats have had a plan to, because they play the long game. Republicans do not, yes. And Republicans are caught by surprise.

0: I love this place. I've been surfing here since I was a kid. Now, seeing my grandson out on the water, it means everything to me. Watching him and taking in the blue waves, the sea breeze, the blurry horizon.
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12: Nobody wants to admit that something they designed, that they pushed on the American public, that they mandated, that they coerced people to taking, might have killed them, might have caused a miscarriage, might have permanently disabled them.
13: That was Senator Ron Johnson, who is deeply involved in this issue with Dr. Fauci, with his phone, which these messages, and he used a government-issued phone. It just goes to show you the hubris, the fact that he used his government email to compose his diary. Like, he just figured it was no big deal. Like, I would just think that either that or...

0: solid post below. She said, I never once claimed that the assessment of the foul was white privilege. That was your assumption, meaning Clay Travis. Try exercising your critical thinking skills. I know you studied psych. Furthermore, I'm the last thing from ignorant or asinine when it comes to speaking on white privilege. Do ya research on that one. I actually went to school, one of the top universities, I might add, to educate myself on this exact subject. I would never use that term as a rhetorical weapon, knowing the historical and social weight it holds without having the proper evidence to substantiate it. Oh, so she has the proper evidence. I'd love to hear about it. It's coming up.
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2: I'm Susan Lee, and this is the Fox Business Report.
3: Stocks have been trading mixed to higher. Brent crude oil futures are off earlier highs after touching $90 a barrel. Investors are watching developments in the Iran conflict. Fewer people were selling a home in July. Existing home sales declined 1.7%. The drop is less than expected in June, was revised to reflect a smaller decline. The National Association of Realtors says higher mortgage rates continue to put off home buyers. Walt Disney shares are up 0.5% after Disney Plus and ESPN announced a multi-year streaming deal. Cloud computing firm Riot Platform shares are up more than 7% following reports it has a deal with AI company Anthropic worth $9 billion. That's your Fox Business Report. I'm Jenny Coselda. Invested in you.
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0: ban all data centers.
1: The city of Louisville is sending proposed rules for data centers to its Metro Council for a future vote. The proposed rules would ban data centers larger than a 500,000 square feet. Smaller facilities would have to meet location, environmental, utility, noise, and neighborhood protections as communities in Kentucky and around the country also continue questioning electricity and water usage and their financial burdens. Jeff Manasso, Fox News.
2: Stocks are lower. For now, the Dow's down 36 points. The Nasdaq's down 104. And oil prices are back on the rise. U.S. crude now back over $83 a barrel. I'm Lisa Brady. This is Fox News.
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7: Alex is in Rochester, New York. 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
4: News. I'm CJ Papa. Quick appearance today in New York State Court for accused CEO killer Luigi Mangione.
5: Today was likely the last hearing before Luigi Mangione's state trial begins. Both sides have to get together about this jury questionnaire. Jury selection is expected to start on September 8th.
4: Fox's CB Cotton outside the courthouse. The state trial begins next month. His federal trial starts in January. Mangione has pleaded not guilty to all the charges. Far-left Democratic Socialist Francesca Hong wants to be on the ballot in November, running for governor of Wisconsin. Here she is just after voting in Madison.
6: We need a united party. We are ready to unite not just the party, but working class people all across the state to defeat Tom Tiffany in November.
4: Congressman Tiffany, backed by President Trump, voters at the polls in Connecticut, Vermont, Minnesota, South Carolina, and Alabama. America's listening to Fox News.
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0: One of the biggest mistakes people make is thinking they can skip doing a will because they don't need one. 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
0: 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What's up?
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0: Well, we wish we could get to every single call and question on the show. 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You're listening on the podcast or the YouTube, and you'll find out exactly what we would say about that. Sarah's in Boston. Hi, Sarah. How are you?
10: I'm doing great. Thank you. Thanks for taking my call.
0: Thank you. How can we help?
10: So I'm just wondering if I am missing anything here. My husband and I, we make about $90 a year. I do stay home with our three young kids, and we have a two-family house, and my mom is going to be moving in upstairs. And I think
0: Who was upstairs before?
10: We had a renter before who was there for 4 years.
0: Okay, so it is a duplex. It is actually two sets of utilities, two operating domiciles. Correct?
10: Yes.
0: Okay. Cool. All right. And yes, mom, you're gonna let mom live up there. Is she supposed to pay your rent or what?
10: Yes. Yeah, so.

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4: News. I'm Gianna Gelosi. Democrats in Wisconsin are deciding if they want to nominate socialist Francesca Hong for governor. If they do, she'll face Republican Tom Tiffany in November. Hong told Fox after voting,
5: he has voted to help raise gas prices and make life harder for Wisconsinites.
4: There are also primaries today in Alabama, Minnesota, Connecticut, Vermont, and South Carolina. Russia has freed an American believed to have been held in an abusive prison for years.
6: Marine veteran Robert Gilman is returning to U.S. soil after 4 years in a Russian prison. Advocates for his release have warned Gilman is gravely ill and was near death. The 32-year-old American teacher was arrested in 2022 and convicted of beating a police officer and later convicted of assaulting a prison official. His sentence was extended to 10 years.
4: It's Fox's Jared Halpern. 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
7: 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With the uncertainty of the Centennial Mills structure, one Northwest Portland lawmaker plans to introduce an oversight bill for abandoned buildings in Oregon.
8: How do we have spaces that aren't posing safety risk?
9: State Representative Shannon Isidore tells our news partner KGW, people and businesses are hesitant to come into Portland because of public safety, citing the recent Centennial Mills fire as an example. She plans to introduce a bill in the 2027 session.
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9: Isidore says the challenge will be to work around a building's historical preservation. Noah Friedman, FM News 101.
7: Freedom 970 weather, 82 and sunny today. You can expect a cloudy Wednesday. From the KXL Newsroom, John Eric Smith on Freedom 970.
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16: If you didn't know, you're more than welcome to visit us at our headquarters where we do the show from. We're on the glass in the lobby, and generally speaking, there's 50 to 200 folks out here, closer to 50 today, watching the show. I think school's back in. And we've got a big lobby, big bookstore. We've got free homemade chocolate chip cookies and coffee for those visitors. And you can sit and watch the show. We do it from 1 to 4 Central Time every day, Monday through Friday. Also in that lobby is our debt-free stage. And guess who's on the stage? It's Kevin and Ashley. Hey, guys, how are you?
17: We're great. How are you?
16: Better than we deserve. Welcome. Where do you guys live?
18: We're from South Bend, Indiana.
16: South Bend, very cool. And how much debt have you guys paid?
18: We paid off $30,000.
17: All right.
16: Cool. And how long did that take?
18: 12 months.
16: Good for you. That's quick. And your range of income during that time?
18: We started with $30,000 and we're at $65,000.
16: Wow. What do y'all do for a living?
18: I'm an administrative assistant for a women's ministry.
17: Mm-hmm. And I'm a full-time seminary student, and then I also work part-time for the school.
16: Ah, very cool.
19: So how'd you pay off $30,000, making $30,000?
18: Well, we lived in a family friend's basement, so that brought our rent down, and we just were on the same page, and we just knew that we wanted to pay off our debt, so we got a few extra part-time jobs. And just.
16: But did you let Kevin eat at all?
18: Lots of
19: whatever soup. Was in the basement.
17: We had a lot of 15-bean soup.
16: 15-bean soup. Okay, well, that's not as much as a 20-bean soup. There we go. Wow, look at you guys. So, I mean, you really, you're acting like broke college kids.
19: Yeah.
16: To knock out this debt. What kind of debt was it?
18: $23,000 of it was student loans. Mm-hmm. $7,000 was a car.
16: Mm-hmm. Very cool. Okay, so now you're free, and you're continuing in seminary.
17: Yep.
16: And you're continuing as an administrative assistant. Mm-hmm. And so the plan is to get out of seminary and go into be a pastor or what?
17: Yeah, so I'll graduate in about 2.5 years, and then would be a pastor, and then I've also talked to the school about staying on there. So, but I'm willing to serve wherever God calls me, so Amen. Pastoral role would be great.
16: Good to be available. Good for you. And educated.
17: Yep.
16: There we go. Both. Very good. Congratulations. So what put you on this track? What made you decide to go all Ramsey?
17: Yeah, so finishing up college right after we got married, we had the debt and the car loan, and we were making payments and realized we were just making no progress. And we said, we're just never going to be done making these payments. And that was discouraging. And we had listened to Ramsey, the show, a little bit, and we just said we need to sit down and talk about this and figure out our money with a real plan. And so we got every dollar, and we were like, we're just going to go for it. And so we made our first budget because we said, someday we want to have a house, and mm-hmm. we want to have some things that we want, and that would be good for raising a family, and we want to go out on a date every once in a while. And so we made a budget and started doing it.
19: So okay. What about the friend's basement? Did they approach you, or you approached them?
17: We approached them. I had known them for a while and known that they'd housed some other people who were especially looking to go into ministry. So I just said, hey, we need somewhere cheap to live. Are you guys available? And they said yes. So that's where we started.
19: Well, there you go.
16: All right. Very cool. So is it cool to ask what they're charging you?
17: Well, we're actually not there anymore. So that was like the first step. We were there for a little less than a year.
16: Okay. That knocked the debt out.
19: So now we're out of the basement.
16: Now we're out of the basement.
17: Yeah.
16: Okay.
17: Yeah.
16: Good.
17: Yeah.
16: Ashley's happy.
17: In a real apartment now.
16: Yeah. Right.
19: No more basement, no more bean soup. I love that for you.
16: Life is so much better. I like it. We're free. Okay. This does set you up, though. I mean, you guys really, you sacrificed at a time when things were already pretty lean because you're in school. And then on top of that, you sacrifice even more to go ahead and clear the debt so that when we can come out, we'll come out swinging, right?
17: Mm-hmm.
16: And there's a lot of stuff you'll be able to do now because you don't have this weighing you down.
17: Mm-hmm.
16: But it was kind of a an inopportune time to attack this, agreed?
17: Yeah.
16: Yeah. But you both did it. Ashley, did he have to talk you into it or did you talk him into it?
18: At first, I was a little bit hesitant. But it didn't take very much.
19: You're like, I'm committed to this.
18: Yeah.
16: All right, let's get rid of this mess and get it behind us. How's it feel to be 100% free?
17: It feels really great, Dave. it feels freeing, and we are able to save for a home now. And when I finish seminary, we know that we're going to be ready to move wherever God calls us to serve. So it feels very freeing.
16: You know, as a person of faith, as a fellow Christian, I've run into this a lot over the years of people who are serving one way or another. One of the places I run into is like young people that want to go on the mission field, but I've got $187,000 in student loan debt, you know. And, well, you're not going on the mission field because you already made that decision accidentally when you decided to go so far in debt you couldn't breathe, because on the mission field, nobody's going to give to you to pay off your student loans. They'll give to you to eat. And maintain a household while you do mission work, but nobody's excited about supporting $187,000 of student loan debt. And so you really do get to live out in that setting. You mentioned twice wherever God calls me to serve, You're living out that scripture where Jesus said, it's tough to serve two masters.
17: Yeah.
16: You will love one and hate the other. And what that means, of course, you know, as a seminary student, is that you got to make a choice. And I got to pay the bank, or I got to go where I feel like God's calling me, and I can't go because I got to pay the bank.
17: Mm-hmm.
16: And so the borrower truly is slave to the lender. Then you can't listen to God's voice as clearly, or at least you can't respond to it as clearly as you can now that you've set yourself up in this situation. It's very cool. I'm very proud of you.
17: Thank you.
16: Who was cheering you on?
17: Parents and grandparents, mostly.
16: Really?
17: Yeah, they helped us out in any way they could, and they were just always there for us, and we did laundry at their house. So
19: that's fabulous.
17: Yeah.
16: Very cool. Good for y'all. Well done, well done. Well, we're proud of you. I know they're proud of you. Congratulations. And so how long before the seminary's finished?
17: 2.5 years.
16: 2.5. I think you said that, but I want to make sure I heard it. Okay. Very good. And paid off $30,000 in 12 months making. All right, here we go. Kevin and Ashley, South Bend, Indiana, paid off $30,000 in 12 months, making anywhere from $30,000 to $65,000, and lived in the basement. Whatever it takes to get debt-free. Count it down. Let's hear a debt-free scream.
17: Ready? Three, two, one. We're debt-free!
16: All right! I love it. Well,
19: a major sacrifice.
16: I can't tell you how many people I know that are people of faith, Christians. You do too. We've both experienced it and watched it. That God has blessed them financially. They've done really well financially, and they let somebody live in their basement or let somebody live in their condo.
19: Yeah.
16: And I've got one friend. He has one condo that's just dedicated to missionaries when they're home.
19: He just leaves it open,
16: and they have a place to stay when they come home. That way they don't pay a hotel, they don't have to live in a hotel, which is not as fun as a condo. When they come home for 3 months or something like that.
19: It's just a short term.
16: And it's all he does. It's what he does with the whole thing. And sometimes he has weird stuff happen, but most of the time it's just a great joy to be able to be generous. So that other couple
19: that's
16: living like no one else, so later you can live and give like no one else, they're on the other side of that, letting this little seminary student couple, brand new marriage, have a place to stay for almost nothing. Not fancy, but we're not trying to be fancy. We're trying to get out of debt.
19: Yeah, get the job done.
16: And that's truly beans and rice, only they did 12 bean.
19: 15 bean.
16: 15 bean. Have you had 15 beans?
19: I didn't know there were 15 beans.
16: That's not a Southern thing to make soup out of 15 beans. That's not something I've run into. We'll have to learn about that when we talk to them.
19: Yeah, we will. We will have to learn about that.
16: It's a different, when I said beans and rice, I didn't know I'd meant 15.
19: That's to a whole different level.
16: Yeah. Yeah. A lot of 15 bean soup. But in the South, I guess we'd have pinto beans, or yeah, we'd have white beans and cornbread.
19: Black-eyed peas. Black that counts eyed peas, as
16: yeah,
19: a
16: yeah, we're a getting bean. Close. Yeah, we keep counting up. We might get to 15.
19: Tuna fish.
16: Oh, go away. Get away from me. Gross.
19: I knew that'd get you.
16: I always just runs a little chill down my backbone.
19: It's a scary sandwich.
16: I love it.
19: Cat food.
16: Hey, I'm proud of them. Great, great young couple. How fun is that?
19: Way to go, guys.

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9: All right. Let's go to Kyle, who's in Lake City, Florida. Hi, Kyle. How can John and I help?
10: Hey. I wanted to see if y'all could help me put together a plan to clear all of my debt and be on the road to passive income.
9: I'd love that. But tell me more about the passive income.
11: Yeah,
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11: You said passive income, dude. Come on.
9: What do you mean by that?
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9: Okay, right. Got it. Okay, so tell us where you're at today, and we'll help you come up with a route to financial peace and wealth.
10: I just bought a house 2 weeks ago for $215,000 in Lake City. I do have a little bit of debt, personal loan. It's $5,500. I have a little bit of credit card debt between me and my wife. It's around roughly $7,000.
9: Okay.
10: And I mean, I think that's all of our debt.
9: Okay. What are you guys making?
10: I'm the only one that works. She stays home with the kid. I make around roughly $72,000, $75,000 a year.
9: Okay. And what do you take home currently a month?
10: It differs because I work so much overtime. But anywhere from, I'd say, 4,000.
9: To?
10: 36 to 4,200.
9: Okay, 36 to 4,200. That feels a little bit low. Are you pulling out for investing?
10: I do have a Roth IRA set up for my son and myself.
9: Okay. Alrighty then. Okay, so I like your goals. I like the things that you're saying. I like the things that you've already started putting in place, which is I do want to start investing for the future. You clearly know that home ownership is an important part of the equation. The only thing that I would tweak is the order that we're doing this, so that you can get the most bang for your buck, number one, and so that you can really be on a firm foundation as far as your financial foundation is considered. So keep that in mind as I lay out for you what I would do if I were in your shoes and what I am doing as someone who is, I mean, kind of in your shoes, right? So the first thing that I would do, Kyle, is I would pay off this debt, because

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5: Fox News, I'm John Saucier. Republican candidates looking to fill the seat vacated by the late Senator Lindsey Graham face off in today's South Carolina primary. Senator Darlene Graham was appointed to fill the seat after the death of her brother. She talked about her accomplishments in Washington since that appointment.
6: Well, I was there 3 weeks, and I got the Russia Sanctions Act passed through the Senate. I was the deciding vote on Todd Blanche for Attorney General, so I think I've accomplished a whole lot in 3 weeks.
5: The winner of the primary faces Democratic nominee Annie Andrews in the general election. New Jersey launching an investigation into a controversial ICE detention facility in Newark, where officials say 3 detainees have died. New Jersey Democratic Representative Analila Mejia.
7: Every American should care, because if our government is able to strip individuals of due process, equal protection, treat them in such a way that it could cost them their lives.
5: America is listening to Fox News.
8: From the KXL Newsroom, I'm John Eric Smith. Crews are back out at the site of a chemical spill on Hayden Island today. Mitch Elliott has the latest on that cleanup effort.
9: 4,000 gallons of sulfuric acid leaked from the tanker, but Jennifer Flitt with Oregon's DEQ says only about 100 gallons spilled into storm drains.
10: The good news is contractors reported the recovery of 2,300 gallons of sulfuric acid solution from the remaining product in the tanker and liquid from the road.
9: Work is underway to flush the storm drains and eventually excavate any remaining contaminated soil.
10: People may see caution tape around the area to keep the public safe.
9: Mitch Elliott, FM News 101.
8: Freedom 970 weather. It's got a sunny Tuesday on deck, 82 degrees. It's going to be cloudy tomorrow. From the KXL Newsroom, John Eric Smith on Freedom 970.
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8: All right, John, let's get into it, because what some people don't realize is that wills are so important. If you don't have a will, you better get one, because here's some of the information that people don't realize about wills. They're not about your age or how much stuff you have. That is the number one thing that people say to me. I don't need a will. I don't have that much stuff. Or I don't need a will. I'm not old. Guys, if you're an adult with people you love, if you have kids, if you have pets, if you have anything that you want handled a certain way, you need a will. It gives your family clear direction when they need it the most. So if you're ready to create one, I want you to go to mamabearlegal.com. That's where I made my will with Sam Warshaw. And if you're a person who's like, hey, Jade, I don't know if I need a will, I'm just not really sure where to start, I want you to text the word quiz to the number 33789. Okay, text quiz to 33789, and we'll help you figure out which option fits your situation.
9: And I want to speak to this, what you just said a second ago, like, I don't have that much stuff. Just imagine you're 21 and you're in your first apartment and you have a guitar that you like. And yeah, even you thought, I'm going to give my guitar to my buddy. Well, if I die, I'm giving it to my buddy. Cool. But I want you to understand, if you something was to happen to you, get in a car, something god-awful happens, right? And your mom goes up to the apartment and says, I want to get in there and get my daughter's clothes or my son's clothes.
8: Yes, thank you,
9: They're going to say no. You don't have legal right to this stuff. We got to give it to the state, and then your family has to go fight the state for that photo of your grandparents.

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1: 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Coming up next, the news with Mike Slater.
2: Thank you, Bill. It is Tuesday, August 11th, 2026. Here's what's happening today in America. Iran demands abortion in Massachusetts, earthquake in Colombia, and a perfect 10. That's all coming up. Then Bill is going to be here with your message of the day. But first, Iran made a bunch of demands to open up the strait, demanding compensation for the damage that has been done to their country. Our president responded, "It's an interesting idea, because now I am likewise demanding compensation from Iran for all the people that they have killed and gravely wounded with their roadside bombs in many conflicts, for which they're famous as led initially by General Soleimani. Additionally, compensation should be paid to the families of the hundreds of thousands of innocent protesters that Iran has killed over the last 50 years, not to mention the 52,000 that have been killed in the last 5 months. I've instructed my representatives to put this firmly into any and all future negotiations." The Democratic governor of Massachusetts, Maura Healey, signed a bill that legalizes abortion in the state throughout the entire duration of the pregnancy. The bill is called the Act Prioritizing Patient Access to Care. It strikes down the current 24-week limit for abortion in Massachusetts. She said during the signing, "I promise that no matter what Donald Trump or Republicans in Congress or the Supreme Court does, we are going to continue to make sure that women and families have access to the health care that they need right here in Massachusetts." Massachusetts joins Vermont, Alaska, Oregon, New Mexico, Colorado, Minnesota, Michigan, Maryland, New Jersey, and D.C. in allowing unborn babies to be aborted throughout the entire

0: pregnancy. A 7.4 earthquake hit Colombia, 7:34 a.m. local time yesterday. Videos of buildings swaying, windows crashing down, debris all over the street. There were over 100 casualties at the moment, and climbing, 61 buildings have collapsed. Hopefully there won't be as many casualties as the recent earthquake in neighboring Venezuela. Similar-sized earthquake, but they had 50,000 missing people. Entire blocks of buildings collapsed because of the incompetence and corruption of decades of communism. Colombia's new president was just sworn in on Friday. The owner of a game shop in Wisconsin 3 years ago bought some boxes of video games from a man who had them in his garage untouched for 30 years. He finally opened up the box, and inside were copies of never-seen-before versions of Super Mario Brothers and Duck Hunt cartridges from the original Nintendo system. An official authenticator service rated one of the games a perfect 10, a first for an original NES game. A 9.6 graded Super Mario Brothers sold last month for $3 million. I'm Mike Slater from the podcast Politics by Faith. The great Bill O'Reilly has your message of the day. Next.
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1: Time now for the O'Reilly Update message of the day. On this Tuesday, I'm thinking about the situation in Mexico. I am now involved in yet another international controversy. Because of YouTube, I find myself in all kinds of incidents around the world. Now, I recently wrote a message of the day on BillO'Reilly.com that stated Mexico, the country, is not our friend. To back up my assertion, I cite decades of corruption, murder, and drug smuggling. Amid the carnage, Mexico's socialist president, Claudia Sheinbaum, refuses to accept help from the United States. President Trump read my message, then posted a link to it on his social media profile. It didn't take long for Claudia and Mexico to react. Ms. Sheinbaum responded by saying, quote, "We're friends with everyone." That is one of the dumbest statements I have ever heard. Are you friends with the drug cartels, madam? How about the human traffickers? The reason that El Presidente is not doing much to stop the bloodshed is because she's afraid. That's the truth. Under her leadership, the situation with Mexico is only going to get worse. Don't be surprised to see the U.S. military finally get involved. I'm Bill O'Reilly. I approve the message by writing.

0: it, you can reach me, bill@billoreilly.com, bill@billoreilly.com, name in town if you wish to opine. Now let's go to the mail. Brian, I agree with Chris Cuomo. There is anger about both parties. I disagree with everything else he says. The Democratic Party has become radicalized by the far left, and now I have no idea what Republicans stand for. That's a good point. Republicans are going to have to break out and say something specific other than here come the communists, because they'll lose if they just do that. Lee, Chuck Schumer and Hakeem Jeffries could quickly end the socialist attempt to take over the party. The socialists get on board with our policies, not yours, using the party to destroy the country. Well, yeah, that's the framework. They've got the Democratic Party in their pocket, so of course they're going to use it. Edward Mulligan, Titusville, Florida. How do you politely bring family conversations back from the socialist attacks? Don't bother. I tell this to everybody. Don't talk politics with family members. They believe what they want to believe. You can have a stack of stuff to prove your point. They don't care. So why bother? Go to the movies. Shelley Adams, Port St. Lucie, Florida. I was under the impression that any person pardoned by Biden was not allowed to plead the fifth federally. Who gave you that impression, Shelley? I want to know who is feeding you all of this garbage. Who? So Biden pardons Fauci. Anything Fauci did up until that pen hit that paper, Fauci is not going to be prosecuted on the federal side. State, different. But going forward, if Fauci did something that's discovered, the pardon doesn't cover it. And then that's why he took the fifth. Because, what else did I do that nobody knows about? That's why he took the fifth. 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
0: Now the O'Reilly Update brings you something you might not know. 2 years ago today, President Biden sat down with CBS News for his first interview after quitting the 2024 election campaign. During that conversation, he publicly endorsed Kamala Harris, saying he dropped out as a, quote, obligation to the country. Here is the story. Questions surrounding Biden's mental acuity began circulating shortly after he took office. By the summer of 2024, 75% of all registered voters believed Joe Biden was too old to serve a second term. The situation imploded during Biden's debate with Donald Trump. 2 weeks later, actor George Clooney penned an op-ed for the New York Times titled, "I Love You, Joe, but we need a new nominee." After a private meeting with Senator Schumer at his home in Delaware, the ailing president acquiesced. On August 11th, he appeared on CBS Sunday Morning to explain.
3: What happened was a number of my Democratic colleagues in the House and Senate thought that I was going to hurt them in the races. And I was concerned if I stayed in the race, that would be the topic. You'd be interviewing me about why did Nancy Pelosi say, why did so? And I thought it'd be a real distraction.
0: President Biden then claimed he viewed himself as a transitional figure.
3: When I ran the first time, I thought of myself as being a transition president. I can't even say how old I am. It's hard for me to get it out of my mouth. But things got moving so quickly, it didn't happen.
0: 3 months after the interview, Donald Trump defeated Kamala Harris. In May 2025, Joe Biden confirmed he had been diagnosed with stage 4 prostate cancer, a condition that likely affected his presidency. You will remember, Biden's personal physician took the Fifth Amendment. 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I am Bill O'Reilly. No spin, just facts, and always looking out for you.
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5: The path to the midterms runs through six more states. I'm Lisa Brady, Fox News. And in the Wisconsin governor's race, even Thanksgiving has become an issue. Democratic socialist Francesca Hong just telling reporters,
6: "I've cooked many great Thanksgiving dinners, and I'm not going to cancel Thanksgiving."
5: She has also said she's evolved from some past positions.
7: Now, even though she's in the lead, the Democratic establishment is not so happy with Francesca Hong. She's too far left for them. So the outgoing governor, Tony Evers, is campaigning with one of her primary opponents, David Crowley.
5: Fox's Mike Tobin in Milwaukee. On the Republican side, Congressman Tom Tiffany considered the front runner. In South Carolina, Republicans will choose a new Senate nominee after the death of Lindsey Graham, whose sister Darlene was appointed to finish the final months of his term.
8: I want to work hard every single day for the people of South Carolina. That's why I want to do this, not to be a politician, not for self-ambition, not for power. I want to continue helping the people of South Carolina.
5: Also telling reporters, with nine other candidates in the race, she expects a runoff in 2 weeks. It's also decision day in Alabama, Vermont, Connecticut, and Minnesota, where a Senate race is splitting Democrats.
9: Congresswoman Angie Craig got a lot of blowback over her vote for the Laken-Riley Act 10 months before the feds showed up here in the Twin Cities. She's owned that and said she regrets it. But in a race where a lot of voters say they are looking for change, that could still be a factor.
5: Fox's Garrett Tenney. But Craig Craig has emphasized electability, hoping to top progressive Lieutenant Governor Peggy Flanagan. The Republican field has 9 contenders. Search and rescue efforts continue in Colombia.
10: This is the most powerful earthquake to hit Colombia in a decade. The U.S. State Department announcing the Trump administration is committing $15.5 million to Colombia for shelter, food, protection, and earthquake assessments.
5: Fox Noticias anchor Andrea Linares. 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
5: An American Marine veteran is heading back to U.S. soil after more than 4 years in a Russian prison, released earlier today.
14: President Trump posting on Truth Social that he spoke with the Russian President Vladimir Putin personally on this issue and helped to bring former U.S. Marine Robert Gilman home, quote, that he was released very much on a humanitarian basis. We appreciate this decision and the fact that Russia asked for no one in return. No exchange took place.
5: Fox's Molly Line. The U.S. considered Gilman one of several Americans wrongfully detained by Russia. Advocates have said he's gravely ill from his treatment in prison. Members of Congress holding a roundtable in New Jersey about conditions at an ICE detention center where 3 migrants have died.
15: The activity that we've continued to learn about is unacceptable, unconscionable, and un-American.
5: House Minority Leader Hakeem Jeffries calling for that facility to be shut down. The Trump administration has denied allegations of poor medical care and food. Public pushback is leading some Minnesota cities to change course on Flock cameras.
16: Dozens of communities nationwide have canceled or have reconsidered automated license plate reader cameras, including Flock cameras, amid mass rejection of them by the public.
17: There's a lot of concern about mass surveillance, government overreach.
16: Kevin Scheiber, mayor of North Branch in the suburban Twin Cities, pausing the city's Flock camera contract, even putting bags over existing cameras, cameras that police call an important crime-fighting tool. Though the Isanti County Sheriff's Office is ending its trial with Flock, West St. Paul also suspending its contract, with reports the cameras are also being vandalized in some cities. Jeff Manasso, Fox News.
5: An hour to the close on Wall Street, stocks turning lower. The Dow's now down 187 points. The NASDAQ also down 187. And the S&P down 29. I'm Lisa Brady. This is Fox News.
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9: So I see Mark says Kami Mamdani is moving forward, but his doxing of both in the pied-à-terre tax. Now a judge said, by the way, sorry, emergency pause on the new surcharge, not happening. Whoopsie daisy, sorry, comrade.
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11: I'm Stuart Varney, and this is the Fox Business Report.
12: A choppy trading session with the major averages lower in afternoon trading as investors weigh Iran peace prospects and looming inflation data. July's Consumer Price Index report will be released on Wednesday morning and could help set the course for September's Fed meeting. In the meantime, oil prices continue to spike with West Texas Intermediate crude topping $83 a barrel. And not much lovin' for App Lovin' stock, which is tumbling 5%, following a downgrade from a Bank of America securities analyst who isn't sure whether the ad tech platform can jumpstart its revenue growth. Shares of SpaceX are tumbling over 4% with its stock in danger of ending a 3-day winning streak. Shares of Elon Musk's rocket and AI company have advanced 28% over the past 3 trading sessions, rebounding strongly after selling off on earnings. That's your Fox Business Report. I'm Hillary Barsky, invested in you.
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15: 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With the uncertainty of the Centennial Mills structure, one Northwest Portland lawmaker plans to introduce an oversight bill for abandoned buildings in Oregon.
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15: Freedom 970 weather, 82 and sunny today. You can expect a cloudy Wednesday. 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

0: these economic booms. What did Obama say? Those jobs, they ain't coming back. Meaning manufacturing jobs. Manufacturing jobs are getting online. It's pretty amazing. And, you know, that means semiconductor chips and pharmaceuticals. We won't be dependent on countries that hate us. And automobile manufacturing is coming back big time. Yeah, of course, there's technology that'll take some of those jobs, but we're adding more jobs in the process. By the way, America's big crime decline. Well, see, you know, a lot of states. Safest cities are in Florida. Just came out today. Trump has freed tortured American citizen imprisoned by Russia under the Biden administration. They announced Putin, Russia, freed an American citizen, former U.S. Marine Robert Gilman, for more than 4 years in custody, saying Moscow released him on a humanitarian basis without receiving another prisoner in exchange. I'm proud to announce that American citizen Robert Gilman, a former U.S. Marine, coming home, Trump shared today. He was imprisoned in Russia in 2022 during the Biden years. After my discussions with President Vladimir Putin, Russia has agreed to release him very much on a humanitarian basis. We appreciate this decision and the fact that Russia asked for no one in return. No exchange took place. You know what? Trump's not wrong saying, you know what? I should talk to everybody. Trump has threatened to block Mamdani's pied-à-terre. I assume a French word, Linda. You know, Zoran Marxist commie Mamdani tax. You know, this is like doxing everybody that has a home that maybe it's not their main property in New York. Why would you do that? You know what you're doing? You're disincentivizing people to invest, you idiot. He's a total idiot. By the way, University of Michigan will hide student grade scrub transcript to curb the mental health crisis. The liberal arts college said grades for incoming freshmen during their first semester will be hidden and excluded from their transcripts to curb the mental health crisis. I cannot understand this for the life of me. What is the point? They'll know their grades. They'll get feedback from professors. Their grades won't be factored into their GPA. Well, who cares about then going to class at that point? Why bother? Oh, we are so woke. It's unbelievable. Really, I haven't even gotten to the crazy leftists. And they're out of their minds. Just some of the, well, you know, DSA claims to represent working class. Its supporters are overwhelmingly rich white Democrats. Oh, New York Times pointing that out. How interesting. A brave Democrat leaves his party because of radical Julian Epstein. Remember we used to fight with him during the Clinton impeachment? Good for him. Maybe we should invite him back. I haven't talked to him in forever. Democratic attorney. He said, I'm done. You know, he pans the media downplaying the civil war erupting between moderate Democrats and far left socialists. He says, I'm done with this crap. This is nonsense. You know, all this madness, abolishing borders and ICE and eliminating the Senate, the presidency, judges and defunding the Department of War. That's who came up with that genius idea. Ending deportation, eliminating cash bail, abolishing prisons, abolishing police, wealth tax. Everything's free. Everything is going to be free. Okay. Good luck with that. But that is the state of the Democratic Socialists. And that is where they now stand. As far as the midterms go, I see Mike Johnson turns Democratic Socialist Civil War into, hey, this is a real issue. Well, no kidding. We've been ahead of the curve, as usual. And I hope people are paying attention. We're going to watch Wisconsin, by the way, if you're in South Carolina. Our friend Darlene Graham is running. I hope people vote for her. I'm a friend of hers. You know what's so interesting about her? When I interviewed her, I'm not my brother. He was more into foreign policy than I am. I'm like, wow. Because I used to tell Lindsay all the time, can you stop talking about foreign policy and start talking to the people of South Carolina? Linda, isn't that good advice I was giving him?
1: Yeah, I think it's great advice.
0: Well, if you think I give great advice, why don't you ever listen to me?
1: I don't have that problem. I'm focused on America all the time.
0: Oh, you don't focus.
1: You're welcome. Well,
0: okay. You're America first, 24/7.
1: That's right.
0: Got to take a break. We'll come back. We'll continue on the other side.
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6: He's heading home with a long way to go. Lisa Brady, Fox News. Marine veteran Robert Gilman, released earlier today by Russia, was held for more than 4 years in a Russian prison where advocates say he was mistreated.
7: Physical torture to forced medication and provocations.
6: Democratic Senator Ed Markey of Massachusetts, where Gilman is from, his sister crediting Markey and President Trump with winning his release. The president posting that he had spoken personally with President Putin about the case and that the Russians did not ask for anyone in return. Also posting earlier today that he had spoken with Gilman. The U.S. considered Gilman wrongfully detained on disputed charges. He'll be evaluated and treated at a military hospital in Texas. The U.S. military just confirming it fired on a Panamanian-flagged ship in the Gulf of Oman as it tried to evade the U.S. blockade of Iranian ports. Central Command says an American helicopter fired missiles into the engine room, disabling that ship after it ignored warnings to stop earlier today. Swift boat water rescues underway in parts of Ohio, where Governor Mike DeWine has declared an emergency in counties east of Columbus because of flash flooding, now blamed for at least one death. And with a continued storm threat, he's activating the National Guard.
8: The flooding concerns will only get worse, we believe. So, they will be ready to be deployed.
6: The governor urging people to pay attention, with downed trees and power lines also a hazard. Firefighters from Mexico heading to Western Canada to help fight a wildfire that's killed one 80-year-old woman and forced 20,000 people to evacuate. Another 10,000 told to be ready to leave. One official with the British Columbia Wildfire Service says crews are working around the clock to establish control lines. Back-to-back losses on Wall Street. The Dow down 184 at the bell. 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
2: A Florida congressman says someone painted a swastika over one of his campaign signs.
3: Congressman Randy Fine said he put up some campaign signs around Central Florida ahead of the August 18th primary, but got a call Monday that one had been vandalized with a spray-painted swastika in Flagler Beach. Fine told Fox 35 Orlando,
4: "I was a lot more upset than I expected to be. I'm sort of grappling with it. It's really, really affected me, and I'm not going to lie, I'm pretty upset about it."
3: The Flagler Beach City Deputy Police Chief says they were notified about the incident and were looking into it. Fine is facing four primary challengers, including Dan Bilzerian, an influencer who's been criticized for making a number of anti-Semitic statements. Jessica Rosenthal, Fox News.
2: A variety of races on the ballot today in six states, including candidates for governor and Congress. In South Carolina, it's a special Republican primary to replace the late Lindsey Graham as the GOP Senate nominee. In Los Angeles, a city council member is claiming political fallout over her decision to challenge the mayor.
5: In a video on X, LA mayoral candidate Nithya Raman says she was removed as chair of the city council's Housing and Homelessness Committee after calling for an audit of the city's homelessness programs.
6: "I might be getting punished for running against Mayor Bass, but Angelenos are the ones who are paying the price for these political games."
5: Raman, who chaired the committee since 2023, has called Mayor Karen Bass's homelessness effort inside SAFE too costly and ineffective.
6: "Mayor Bass and her allies are protecting what we all know is a deeply broken status quo, one that is not serving any person."
5: A rep for Bass's campaign criticizing Raman's committee leadership, saying she failed to deliver on building more housing or getting people off the streets.
2: Fox's Christian Goodwin. The two Democrats will face off in November. Recapping stocks, the Dow drops 184 points, the S&P down about 25, the NASDAQ down 159, that's a little off-session lows. U.S. oil prices get back over $83 a barrel. Elisa Brady, Fox News.
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1: I'm Liz Claman, and this is the Fox Business Report.
2: The major averages ending lower in choppy trading as investors monitor the latest developments in the Middle East while awaiting key inflation data, which will be released Wednesday morning. July's Consumer Price Index report will likely help determine the Fed's path for interest rates. Rising oil prices are fueling inflation concerns, with West Texas Intermediate crude topping $83 a barrel. Tech was the worst performing sector, with the Magnificent Seven big cap tech stocks mostly lower. Shares of NVIDIA were flat. The AI darling is partnering with Wall Street Asset Managers in a $500 billion financing venture. The Dow winners, Caterpillar, Home Depot, and JP Morgan Chase. The Dow decliners, Alphabet, Honeywell Technologies, and United Health. The Dow down 184 points, the Nasdaq lower by 160, S&P 500 down 25. That's your Fox Business Report. I'm Hillary Barsky, invested in you.
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5: From the KXL Newsroom, I'm John Eric Smith. Crews are back out at the site of a chemical spill on Hayden Island today. Mitch Elliott has the latest on that cleanup effort.
6: 4,000 gallons of sulfuric acid leaked from the tanker, but Jennifer Flint with Oregon's DEQ says only about 100 gallons spilled into storm drains.
7: The good news is contractors reported the recovery of 2,300 gallons of sulfuric acid solution from the remaining product in the tanker and liquid from the road.
6: Work is underway to flush the storm drains and eventually excavate any remaining contaminated soil.
7: People may see caution tape around the area to keep the public safe.
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5: Freedom 970 weather. It's got a sunny Tuesday on deck. 82 degrees. It's going to be cloudy tomorrow. From the KXL Newsroom, John Eric Smith on Freedom 970.
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16: 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It's 800-941-SEAN if you want to be a part of the program. All right, though the headlines change, the reality on the ground does not for the people in Israel. They are fighting for their very survival against radical Islamists that call for death to Israel and death to America. But we see what they have done, either the Iranians directly or through their proxies. They have been targeting densely populated areas. The devastation is unbelievable when you actually see it. And it's sad. Parents can't even, you know, send their kids to a playground. A lot of kids play in underground bunker playgrounds. They don't get any sunlight. Parents are afraid to send their kids to school. You have people that have lost everything. Their homes have been bombed out. And thank God there is the International Fellowship of Christians and Jews. They're helping, providing life-saving aid. And that means food and water and shelter and clothing and medication and housing for the many thousands of people that are in dire, desperate need. They also are providing mobile medical clinics for the elderly because they can't get out of their house and go see a doctor. I mean, they're doing phenomenal work. They can't do any of it, though, without our help. Please go to their website. They want your prayers, first of all, and I pray for a lasting peace. And, you know, I don't know how you negotiate with you know, the convert or die crowd, but whatever. I do pray for it. I want it. The world should want it. Anyway, they have a website, and whatever you can donate so this humanitarian assistance continues uninterrupted, go to their website. It's prayifcj.org. That's prayifcj.org today. I don't know what the funniest part of yesterday's program was. Linda finally admitted it was over 20 years during Lent she tried to give up cursing. She never made it in 20 years a full hour without breaking her lentil promise. And then this year she just quit. She just gave up. And she said, oh, I'm going to give up chocolate instead, which was easy to do. That's an easy layup. Unbelievable.
17: Okay, that's not easy. I just want to gently push back on that. You know, some people,
16: nobody's that addicted to chocolate. Good grief. Come
17: on. I'm not addicted, but I do enjoy it. And when I'm stressed, I have chocolate as opposed to other things that I could do when I'm stressed.
16: Are you eating chocolate during every show we do? You must be.
17: No, there's only one thing I do during the show and everybody knows what it is. I drink coffee.
16: Or the reaction that we've gotten when talking about Sophie Cunningham. Now this Pandora's box that the WNBA put themselves in. Remember the Lynx coach, Cheryl Reeve, Lynx coach, Sophie Cunningham said she's sticking up for girls. She believes in love of everybody, but she believes the biological men should not be in girls' locker rooms or playing women's sports. That's all she said. Not that controversial, in my humble opinion. It's simple. And then they go to play the Minnesota Lynx. And then the coach of the Minnesota Lynx has on the shirt, what does it say? You know, trans kids belong.
17: Trans kids belong, yes.
16: Okay. And now, because they're so woke, and we are looking at diversity and of opinion, and we don't believe in discrimination, et cetera, et cetera. So they've now opened the door in the WNBA that Enes Kanter Freedom, I think he's like 6'9". I've met him. Nice guy. Friend of the program. He is now making himself eligible, and he played in the NBA, to be drafted in 2027. I think it's awesome. And then Royce White is similarly a former NBA player, now looking for eligibility into the WNBA. Now, what are they going to do? They now put themselves in this woke little pretty box with a ribbon on top, and it's unbelievable. But but the worst part to me, and if I'm Sophie Cunningham, I'm going to the owner of the Indiana Fever, and I would have done it already. Trade me. I am not going to play for this coach that doesn't stand by me. This was the most flagrant. Even the referee said this is a flagrant 2 foul. And, you know, she gets clotheslined in the neck and mouth. She's bleeding, you know, by a player when she had an open layup. It's this girl, Carrington. It's insane. It's unbelievably insane. Then a coach said, well, I agreed with the decision, but, you know, I don't think it was done on purpose. It was so obvious it was done on purpose. Then she White goes into the locker room and tries to turn it into a race issue by saying, Oh, white privilege. White privilege. But here's the coach would not defend one of her star players, Caitlin Clark, Sophie Cunningham. They are drawing massive crowds to every single place they play. It is insane. Because if the players, the other players, want to make money and they play basketball for fun, absolutely. But if they'd like to start getting paid on par with the NBA, which has become an issue because they're not able to charge as much as the NBA because the NBA is more established, then there has to be a business aspect to it. If you're chasing people away by politics and inserting politics into sports, and I've always been against it. You know, when I go to my Florida Panthers games, I know everybody around where I sit. I say hi to everybody. We hang out. We high five. When our team scores, we like roll our eyes when they score against us. When there's a fight that breaks out, we're cheering. We love it. And, you know, it's like I'm not asking what their politics are. I'm not asking them. We're talking about all socioeconomic backgrounds, all races, creeds, religions. I don't know what they're. All I know is we have a shared passion. Hockey. We love the Panthers. I love the Florida Panthers. Sorry. You know, and you're going to say, Hannity, you used to like other teams. Yeah, but now I live in Florida, the free state of Florida. And I'm not supporting New York teams like I used to. Sorry. I love my teams down here. Anyway. So let me play the coach because I was so disgusted by this.
18: One of the things about Nay is that she's going to play her butt off, man. She's going to compete. Nobody's going to go walking in for a layup. And so I don't oppose the hard foul. But I also don't think that she intentionally went for the net.
16: Unbelievable. Now, the only person on the show that hasn't weighed in, he wasn't with us yesterday, is Ethan. We had JC Owen weigh in, Linda weigh in. Linda, there's one topic you really can't go there with her, and that's on sports. And Katie knows a lot about sports. Ethan, what's your take on it?
19: I think that all the scoring and everything else aside, this is a major danger to women who are playing women's sports. One of our callers is actually saying a similar thing. We're lucky if this was, when a man's bone density is so much greater than a female bone density. If you're talking about playing this aggressively and putting a man in this sphere, there are going to be women that are carried out on stretchers, and I think it's really dangerous, and that needs to be part of the conversation more so on the left, because they're just like, oh, you know, they can play at the same level. They can play. We're not talking about points. We're talking about safety here.
16: Well, it's that simple. All right, let's get to our busy phones. My free state of Florida, Candace. Candace, glad you called. You're on the Sean Hannity Show.
20: Hi, Sean. First-time caller out of Jacksonville, Florida. Thank you so much for taking my call.
16: I love Jacksonville's awesome. Ponte Vedra, awesome.
20: Yeah, it's a great place. We love Jacksonville, close to so many day trips as well. I'm thinking about, and I'm glad your guest just mentioned it, because I've been kind of surprised in listening to this issue that I haven't heard this yet. When you look at that foul that Desjardins committed against Sophie Cunningham, and let me tell you, Sophie Cunningham is a bad butt. I'm not such a curse on air, but she is. She is known as the enforcer for Caitlin Clark. At the age of 6, she earned a black belt in Taekwondo. I mean, she is a principled woman. She stands up for her convictions. She stands up for her teammates. And she's taken a lot of fouls, and she's given fouls. But when a 5'11", 175-pound woman clotheslines her and makes the foul that she did, imagine a Julie Tatard of Team Monaco in France who has said she would not say no if the WNBA comes calling. 6'3", 195 pounds. Go look at the Instagram account. I mean, that is not a woman's body. That is a biological male. Imagine that person committing the same foul against the Sophie Cunningham, 6'1".
16: What do you think happens to the team? Let's say Enes Kanter Freedom gets in the WNBA. What do you think? And let's say other men don't get in, although I guess there's a chance that this Royce White can get in. But, you know, let's say the fever takes those two players with Caitlin Clark, who I was disappointed in for not standing up for a teammate, too. And by the way, she's still been a target. She's been a target since the day she got in the league. So maybe, you know, she's got a little PTSD because she's treated so horribly. But let's say Enes Kanter Freedom is on the team. Oh, I wonder what team's going to win the championship that year. Is that hard to figure out?
20: Oh, well, I mean, Julie Tatart is dominating over in France. She's dominating, and it's boring. Nobody wants to sit there and watch one player make all the plays, game after game after game after game. And it's dangerous. So you're going to have one crowd that are maybe bloodthirsty and love that stuff. But over a period of time, most of the people are going to be disgusted with it. They're going to be bored with it. You're going to have parents now who are grooming their daughters in sports and signing them up for sports, saying, not signing my daughter up for that.
16: I can't even believe we're having this discussion. I mean, you know, I hate to state the obvious. In most cases, there are exceptions. Biological men are physically stronger than women. They're bigger. They weigh more. And physically, they're stronger. Now, are there exceptions to that? Yes. Linda's not one of them. For example, I'm assuming you're not either. But for the most part, that's the rule. You know what? Women have this beautiful experience that no man can have. They can give birth to a child. How beautiful is that? You know, and if I get into the emotional side, people take issue with this. This is toxic masculinity. I don't know, but my experience has been that generally, there are exceptions. Generally, women have a way more nurturing side than men on their care of children. They just do. And I can only tell you my life, when my kids were growing up, I was tough on my kids. I insisted on good behavior. And, you know, considering I ran the streets my whole life, it's amazing I grew up to be a helicopter parent, isn't it? But I didn't want them doing what I did. That's the problem.
20: It's a very dangerous thing that they're promoting. I don't know if this is just all for hype, all for media, all for talk. I don't think that Sophie Cunningham made her statement for that reason. I think she is a principled woman who knows this isn't.
16: She's tough as nails. I admire the hell out of her. She's great.
20: Yeah. Yeah.
16: She's now my favorite player. I won't watch the WNBA unless it's the Fever. That's it. No interest in any other team. And I think I would not play for that coach. I would sit my ass on the bench and I'd go to the Fever ownership and say, trade me. I am not playing for a coach that does not have my back.
20: Yeah.
16: And if they're so confident, you know, take the $10 million that Clay Travis is offering. You know, you're so confident. Take last year's champions, Vegas, and have them play a high school boys team of his choice. And let's see who wins. Let's put it on the table. Let's see if there's differences.
19: But to go back to the caller's point, and what I was saying is this isn't even a point thing. Like, Clay's point is they will lose in a game. I think the caller's point and my point is, if you put in, we're talking about Enes Kanter-Fried, but if we're talking about putting in a Dennis Rodman or a Draymond Green, people that are known to be physical, hard players and enforcers on the court with these players, with the girl that ended up fouling Sophie Cunningham. If she's playing against Dennis Rodman or Draymond Green and that happens, you know that she's going to end up on a stretcher on the floor. And this is a very dangerous thing that we're setting a precedent for. And the game points aside and wins aside, this is dangerous. If we open the door
16: totally
19: to this,
16: agree.
19: Someone's getting hurt.
16: All right, quick break. Right back to our busy phones. It's toll-free 800-941-SHAWN if you want to be a part of the program as we continue.
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3: 2 hours left to vote in South Carolina. I'm Lisa Brady, Fox News. That's where Republicans are choosing a new Senate nominee after the death of Lindsey Graham.
4: I want to get out. I want to meet as many people as possible. I really want to work hard to get to know people and what they want.
3: Senator Darlene Graham, appointed to finish her brother's term, says she'll work hard to earn votes, expecting to be in a runoff 2 weeks from now with 10 candidates on the ballot today. Five other states also voting, and two of the most closely watched races have Democrats divided. In Wisconsin, Francesca Hong is trying to become the first Democratic Socialist governor.
5: I think our policies are ones that are the solutions to deliver for working class people permanent affordability, so we don't come back to moments like these.
3: Hong has said she's evolved from some past positions and today denied wanting to cancel Thanksgiving. The outgoing Democratic governor is campaigning with County Executive David Crowley. Congressman Tom Tiffany considered the frontrunner on the Republican side. And in a Minnesota Senate race, Democratic Congresswoman Angie Craig is hoping to top the state's Lieutenant Governor Peggy Flanagan.
6: Flanagan is the more progressive candidate with positions like Medicare for All and abolishing ICE. She served with Governor Tim Walz for nearly 8 years when much of the state's massive fraud was taking place. Craig has tried to capitalize on those arguments by pointing to her record of flipping and holding a longtime Republican district and stressing that keeping this Senate seat blue should be the biggest priority in this race.
3: Fox's Garrett Henney in Minneapolis, where there were anti-ICE protests after two people were killed in deadly confrontations. Craig has said she regrets voting for the Lake and Riley Act. Pennsylvania is now suing TikTok, accusing the social media giant of misleading app stores about the content teen users are exposed to. The state attorney general also claiming the platform is intentionally designed to be addictive. Multiple states have made similar claims in lawsuits. America is listening to Fox News.
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4: Fox News, I'm Roger Stern. A big test of the Democratic Party in today's Wisconsin gubernatorial primary. Socialist Francesca Hahn is the front runner, trying to prove she's not too extreme for the Democrats.
5: What's extreme is Congressman Tiffany, a longtime D.C. congressman, has voted against the interests of Wisconsinites over and over again.
4: Tom Tiffany is the likely Republican nominee. Russia has released an American-held prisoner for 4.5 years, held there suffering physical abuse.
6: Marine veteran Robert Gilman is returning to U.S. soil after 4 years in a Russian prison. Advocates for his release have warned Gilman is gravely ill and was near death.
4: Fox's Jared Halpern. They say Gilman was on a feeding tube. 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
7: 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With the uncertainty of the Centennial Mills structure, one Northwest Portland lawmaker plans to introduce an oversight bill for abandoned buildings in Oregon.
8: How do we have spaces that aren't posing safety risk?
9: State Representative Shannon Isidore tells our news partner KGW, people and businesses are hesitant to come into Portland because of public safety, citing the recent Centennial Mills fire as an example. She plans to introduce a bill in the 2027 session.
8: My phone has been ringing off the hook, so this is obviously conversations that people want to have.
9: Isidore says the challenge will be to work around a building's historical preservation. Noah Friedman, FM News 101.
7: Freedom 970 weather, 82 and sunny today. You can expect a cloudy Wednesday. From the KXL Newsroom, John Eric Smith on Freedom 970.
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0: to unveil the system, which is part of a $12 billion modernization project for airports across the country.
1: If they can't see out of the tower and see what's happening on the tarmac, they can actually use this radar to actually see on their screens where everything is at, airplanes, vehicles.
0: The FAA says between 2019 and 2025, it tracked roughly 1,700 close call incidents every year on airport runways. In New York, Tanya J. Powers, Fox News.
2: Public pushback is leading some Minnesota cities to change course on flock cameras.
3: Dozens of communities nationwide have canceled or have reconsidered automated license plate reader cameras, including flock cameras, amid mass rejection of them by the public.
4: There's a lot of concern about mass surveillance, government overreach.
3: Kevin Scheiber, mayor of North Branch in the suburban Twin Cities, pausing the city's flock camera contract, even putting bags over existing cameras. Cameras that police call an important crime-fighting tool. Though the Isanti County Sheriff's Office is ending its trial with Flock, West St. Paul also suspending its contract. With reports, the cameras are also being vandalized in some cities. Jeff Manasso, Fox News.
2: Toyota's recalling about 655,000 Camrys because of a display error that may deactivate safety indicators, including turn signals. Toyota says it'll notify owners to bring their vehicles to a dealer for a free software update. Actor and comedian Tiffany Haddish has avoided additional jail time after pleading guilty to a misdemeanor alcohol-related driving charge for her 2022 arrest in Georgia. I'm Lee Silasera. This is Fox News.
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9: He's here. He's here. Now, broadcasting from the underground command post, deep in the bowels of a hidden bunker, somewhere under the brick and steel of a nondescript building, we've once again made contact with our leader, Mark Levin.

0: country don't care that much about their own people suffering here. What they really care about is staying in power mm-hmm. and the influence they believe they have over this administration moving towards the midterms. I'm convinced, listen, just in the last few weeks, they've conducted 22 attacks.
1: Yeah.
0: And as we get closer, I think we run the risk of the frequency may increase, but also the purpose of the attack and the violence of the attack may also. And the reason for that is clearly they, in their minds, they think the closer they get to the midterm elections in terms of their actions, the less likelihood the president to respond militarily against
2: them.
0: That's
2: true.
0: Now, listen, you would think by now that all this time that this regime has been dealing with our president, that they would learn a little bit from their miscalculation that they've done in the past.
1: Yeah.
0: And it's been quite considerable. He has all the cards here. I believe the best card to play is a combination of all the economic levers that we're using, the blockade, what Secretary Bessent is doing with sanctions and other things he's doing is quite remarkable, and also military power. And I do think change takes place as a result of that.
2: All right, let me say this, that it's military power on the right targets. Okay, you don't immunize the most important dual-use economic targets because you don't want to have to affect a rebuilding later after the war. No, the goal is victory. Karg Island has to go. Any of the other dual-use infrastructure, that is, oil, has to go. But by God, arm those people over there. They want to fight. They have reason to fight. Many of them want retribution. They lost family members. I have no idea why this isn't being done. What we'll be told is, well, this one stole this, and those guys aren't good enough, and we couldn't find an opposition. Well, the Reagan administration created internal oppositions. They trained them. They were called freedom fighters. I'll be right back.
3: Mark Levin.
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3: Fox News, I'm John Saucier, Marine veteran and Massachusetts teacher Robert Gilman returning to the United States after spending 4 years behind bars in a Russian prison. Senator Ed Markey telling reporters Gilman will be flown out for medical treatment after suffering years of abuse that left him near death.
4: He will be given that treatment at a military hospital in Texas.
3: President Trump says no one was exchanged in return for Gilman. Five more Americans remain in Russian custody. President Trump says the economy is good under his administration. Some critics don't think it's as good as he says it is, with higher tariffs and gas prices. National Economic Council Director Kevin Hassett on Fox Business says,
5: you've got a manufacturing boom. We've got 85,000 construction workers building new factories. Then you're going to get all sorts of growth, and that will give you a revenue surplus, you know, a dynamic effect of the tax bill.
3: Critics say the job market's actually slowing under the Trump administration. 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
6: From the KXL Newsroom, I'm John Eric Smith. Crews are back out at the site of a chemical spill on Hayden Island today. Mitch Elliott has the latest on that cleanup effort.
7: 4,000 gallons of sulfuric acid leaked from the tanker, but Jennifer Flint with Oregon's DEQ says only about 100 gallons spilled into storm drains.
8: The good news is contractors reported the recovery of 2,300 gallons of sulfuric acid solution from the remaining product in the tanker and liquid from the road.
7: Work is underway to flush the storm drains and eventually excavate any remaining contaminated soil.
8: People may see caution tape around the area to keep the public safe.
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6: Freedom 970 weather. It's got a sunny Tuesday on deck. 82 degrees. It's going to be cloudy tomorrow. From the KXL Newsroom, John Eric Smith on Freedom 970.
9: This forecast is brought to you.
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0: Christians, and now there's almost only Muslims. But that tiny little speck, the Holy Land with the Jewish and Christian holy sites, they want those too, so they can destroy them. 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Give it a try. I know you're going to love it. I know you will. We talked about the other day Social Security, right? I've mentioned this really throughout the last decade. I wrote a book about this issue of these various programs and where they were heading. Plunder and Deceit. Many of you read it. Many of you acquired it. And so just as night follows day and day follows night, Democrats say the GOP is pushing for deep cuts to Social Security. This is AOL, of course. Democrats are pushing Republicans for clarity regarding their plans for Social Security senior benefits that millions of Americans depend on every month. Senator Elizabeth Warren, first of all, notice, it's all about Democrats, what Democrats want, quoting the most radical among them, right there in the first sentence or two. Senator Elizabeth Warren, Minority Leader Chuck Schumer, Senator Ron Wyden, he's a crackpot, and other lawmakers sent a letter to Republican House Speaker Mike Johnson, and Senate Majority Leader John Thune regarding the issue. Their actions come at a time when the future of the Social Security program is uncertain, and Democrats appear to be raising the alarm about alleged Republican plans for the program in 2027. The Republicans put forward plans as they have for 10 years that would grandfather in people who are 55 and older, which is becoming more difficult to do because of the emergency of what's happening now and the time, the clock ticking. And the Democrats propose, you know what they propose? Massive new tax increases. They've always proposed expanding programs while the programs are collapsing and bankrupting. And this is what they propose. And so they can use it against the Republicans. And I told you this is exactly what they would do because this is exactly what they always do. So in 6 years, Social Security is incapable of funding itself, no matter how much money you put in or how much money you put in now. They want to do the same thing to Medicare. And then they run a fear-mongering campaign that anybody who wants to touch it. No, and you don't have massive new tax increases. In addition to a massive new debt that we have. They're going to take us down a black hole of disaster. And that's who they are and that's what they believe.
1: Mark Levin.
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